0: treatments, said Paul Behrens, a British Academy professor and co-author of the study. The use of artificial intelligence in Canadian prisons is raising concern among prison rights advocates. A pilot project by Correctional Service Canada aims to improve efficiency by processing large volumes of prison data. AI will support rather than replace human decision-making, prison officials say. But civil liberties advocates, legal experts, and opposition politicians have raised concerns about transparency, bias, accountability, and the risk that flawed AI-generated assessments could affect inmate treatment, rehabilitation opportunities, or release decisions. And that's the news. Back to you, David.
1: Thanks, Kylie.

0: Amazingly enough, long before life exploded on Earth and Earth's oceans, between about 630 and 720 million years ago, Earth's oceans were covered in ice many meters thick. Beneath that ice, darkness reigned and hardly any life existed. Snowball Earth is how geologists describe Earth's status back then. Last week, the scientist associated with pioneering the snowball Earth idea, Paul Hoffman, gave a talk at McMaster University. Hoffman is a Canadian geologist and a McMaster University grad. He taught for years at the School of Earth and Ocean Sciences in Victoria and is now Sturgis Hooper Professor Emeritus of Geology at Harvard University. Hoffman specializes in the Precambrian era of Earth time, before the first animals emerged. I interviewed Paul Hoffman back in the early 1990s for my Earth Chronicles series. When I heard he'd be giving a talk at MAC, I registered. Hoffman's presentation to a room full of MAC grads was magisterial, both engaging and intellectually challenging. Hoffman reviewed the evidence for Snowball Earth involving geochemistry, paleoclimatology, biology, and molecular phylogeny. After his lecture, Paul Hoffman accompanied me to the studios of CFMU-FM, where we sat down for a talk about Snowball Earth. Paul Hoffman, welcome to the Green Planet Monitor.
1: Pleasure to be here.
0: Ideas like this in science, there's always an aha moment, a moment of sudden revelation and inspiration where you scratch your head and go, I don't understand this data, what does this mean? And suddenly you think, okay, this is what it means. So when was it that it came to you that Earth actually went through a period when it was totally glaciated?
1: When all
0: the oceans were frozen?
1: Right.
0: Because this was a totally heretical idea at the time.
1: Right. So I had already been at Harvard for 2 years. And I'd been working in Namibia for 5 years, and I hadn't published a single paper. But I had a lot of data. And one of the pieces of data I had were carbon isotopes from carbonates deposited from ancient oceans that were a record of the carbon isotope composition of the ocean.
0: And for people who don't know, we've got carbon 12 is the most common
1: isotope. It's the ratio of carbon 13 to carbon 12, and it's essentially governed by the relative proportions of a burial of abiotic carbonate versus organic matter. And the isotope suggested that for a long period of time, there was no organic matter being buried at all. And so the aha moment, the eureka moment, came when a marine geochemist named Peggy Delaney visited Harvard to give a talk. And I was one of the faculty, and I got to talk to Peggy Delaney for 20 minutes before the talk. And I described this carbon isotope data I had to her. And at some point, she got very frustrated, and she said, the problem with you is you don't understand the time scale of the carbon cycle, which is undoubtedly true because I was a newcomer in this. And she said, you need to read this paper by a certain guy who's at Penn State, Lee Kump. And he wrote a paper on the aftermath of the Cretaceous-Tertiary mass extinction when this big meteor, you know, hit the Earth and the Yucatan Peninsula and everything. And this was right before her lecture, so I took note of that. I went to hear her lecture, and then we went out to dinner afterwards, and the dinner broke up about 10 o'clock in the evening. And instead of going home, of course, I went back to the office and looked up this paper. And the paper said, at the end of the Cretaceous-Tertiary mass extinction, because life in the surface ocean was extinguished for a brief period.
0: Which is like 65 million years ago.
1: This is 65 million years ago. And in the aftermath, for a few months, because of all the dust and whatnot that could put up in the air, there was no photosynthesis. So organic productivity collapsed in the ocean for a brief period of time. So there was, you can see the effect in the isotopes. There's a drop, but not a big drop, and it doesn't last very long. But he went on, this paper, by saying if the oceans had been abiotic basically for hundreds of thousands of years, then the carbon isotope composition would go to a mantle-like value, which is what I had. And so I said, wow.
0: It would totally drop.
1: It would drop to minus 5, minus 6 per mil, as opposed to normal, which is around 0 per mil. the end of Cretaceous Tertiary, it dropped to minus 2 per mil. But it didn't drop to minus 5, minus 6. But my data did drop to minus 5, minus 6. So the paper, this Leacombe paper, said, if you cut off photosynthesis for hundreds of thousands of years, what you would get is minus 5, minus 6. And so I said to myself, well, how would you cut off photosynthesis for hundreds of thousands of years? And the answer was obvious. You cover it with ice.
0: Because, of course, most photosynthesis even today is happening. It needs sunlight, but it's happening in the ocean.
1: It's happening. Well, now we have land plants. But in the Precambrian, you didn't have land plants.
0: Right.
1: And so the photosynthesis at that time was almost entirely in the ocean.
0: And for those who don't know, but the Precambrian was when?
1: That was before 540 million years ago.
0: Okay.
1: Which is the time when animals first started making little shells that can be preserved as fossils. That's what's called the base of the Cambrian. Animals evolved not too much longer before that time, less than 100 million years before then, but they weren't making fossils.
0: And so you surmise that back then, at the end of the Precambrian, Earth's oceans were totally frozen.
1: Then I said, well, the only way you can have no productivity in the ocean for hundreds of thousands of years would be to cover the ocean with ice, with thick ice, so the ocean would be dark. And if it's dark, then there's no photosynthesis, there's no primary productivity, which is the base of the marine food web, and everything would collapse.
0: And you called this Snowball Earth.
1: No, the Snowball Earth term had already been invented by a friend of mine who told me about this phenomenon. So I wasn't, I didn't invent the concept. The theory was already there. The word, the application to geology was there. The name was there. But it hadn't been prominently published, and nobody believed it. And nobody was really doing the work to say, I call myself Kirschfink's bulldog. Joe Kirschfink was the guy who came up with the term Snowball Earth, and he was the first one to apply this concept of the frozen ocean, which climate physicists had come up with decades earlier. He applied it to the geologic record.
0: Okay, so now...
1: But he didn't do anything with it.
0: So now we refer to these as the Marinoan and the Sturtian periods. The Marinoan was like about 640 to 635 million years ago,
1: yep.
0: And the Sturtian
1: was 717 to 662.
0: So why didn't anybody believe... Why the skepticism?
1: Well, first of all, people saw that there were marine fossils of photosynthetic organisms before and after and between the two events. And they said, well, these things survived. So how could the oceans have been frozen? Because they assumed that the survival would have been in the oceans, which I think is not correct, but they assumed that. And also, the geologists, they didn't read any of that climate physically, so they didn't understand, how this could occur. It just seemed to be a crazy idea to them. The climate people had already, to them, the puzzle was why this hadn't happened, because they assumed it hadn't happened, but the theory predicted that it should have. It seemed to be happen easily enough that it was almost miraculous that the Earth had escaped. And initially, the climate scientists assumed that if it did occur, it would be permanent, and therefore it couldn't have occurred. And then sometime later, it was appreciated that it could occur, but it would be self-reversing because volcanism would continue, plate tectonics would continue, and carbon dioxide would continue to be emitted by volcanoes, but you couldn't get rid of it.
0: Which would warm the atmosphere.
1: Would slowly warm the atmosphere as it builds up. And the CO2 is normally removed from the atmosphere by rainwater and then reacts with rocks to produce calcium carbonate, which is buried as limestone. But if the Earth is frozen, then there's no rainwater. There's only snow. And carbon dioxide is not soluble in snow or ice, only in liquid water. So you can't get rid of it. So it accumulates and gets higher and higher. But you need an awful lot of it. And that's why the prediction is that if you ever had a snowball, it could self-reverse, which means it can't be ruled out a priori from the geologic record, but it would be very long-lived. That's one of the predictions. It's very long-lived. And then the other predictions are that the onset and the termination should be globally synchronous. And those predictions now have turned out to be true.
0: What would have induced these snowball periods?
1: Uh-huh.
0: What made
1: them
0: happen?
1: Well, that's still a matter of argument. Huh. It's uncertain. There are a lot of things that could have done it. one of which is the evolution of algae that produce dimethyl sulfide in the air, which acts as cloud nucleation site. And today, there's no difference in the whiteness or the albedo, the reflectivity of the oceans relative to the land. You would think the land would be a lot brighter, would be more reflective than the oceans. The oceans are dark, or very dark, they absorb most. But the oceans are much cloudier than the land. And that cloudiness is a lot to do with phytoplankton that live in the ocean that produce dimethyl sulfide precursor, which is this cloud nucleating thing. So when that facility by organisms first evolved, then that would have increased the reflectivity of the Earth. And so for a period, it would get colder. Now, the carbon dioxide would automatically adjust to compensate for that, but that adjustment timescale would be quite long-lived, might be a million years or so. So there'd be an interval when there'd be a strong cooling effect. But there are a number of different things. There is a huge volcanic eruption in Arctic Canada that extends all the way from Yukon to Greenland. It's called the Franklin Large Igneous Province. It was a great, flood basalt field, like the Deccan Traps in India, which broadly coincide with the Cretaceous-Tertiary mass extinction. That flood basalt field was sitting right on the equator when it was erupted. Okay, so there are two ways that could have caused a snowball Earth, one of which would be by ejecting sulfate aerosol into the stratosphere, which also causes incoming sunlight to be reflected and lost. And the other thing is the lava is very unstable because it's a high temperature, assemblage of minerals, and it was very susceptible to weathering. And so you get intense weathering in the aftermath. So those are two ways in which this enormous flood basalt province, because it's very large, and it was right on the equator, which is the warmest and wettest part of the Earth in a normal climate, could have been a trigger. And there are a number of other triggers. There was a supercontinent that broke up at that time. That would also increase weathering, because large areas of the continents were previously far removed from the oceans and were dry.
0: Was that Rodinia?
1: That's Rodinia. And when Rodinia breaks up, then a lot of land areas become much closer to the ocean, so it become wetter. So more weathering. Weathering consumes carbon dioxide and would have a cooling effect. Also, there's more erosion, more sediment burial. That allows more organic matter to be buried. That also lowers carbon dioxide. So there are a number of, very plausible and probable factors, but their relative importance for these particular events, and the two snowballers didn't necessarily have the same trigger because the volcanic plateau, was coincident with the first snowball onset, but not the second. So that's still a matter of debate.
0: I remember you telling me many years ago, the last time we spoke was 1992, that the breakup of Rodinia may have triggered or precipitated the Cambrian explosion of life, which occurred about, 525 million years ago. Rodinia broke up when, 700 million years ago?
1: Around eight. It began to break up around 820.
0: With all this volcanism.
1: And it continued to break up until around 700 or less.
0: And all this volcanism generated highly reduced compounds that were a source of energy, which drove the Cambrian explosion. It's interesting that at the same time you're saying that the breakup of Rodinia may have precipitated Snowball Earth.
1: Yeah.
0: And then, of course, the question is, like people say, where did all life in the oceans and the surface of the Earth go to when Earth froze over? This would have been a calamity.
1: Yep.
0: In fact, your argument is that, and that of others, is that it triggered a radiation.
1: Yeah. Well, the origin and initial radiation of multicellular animals from the molecular record does coincide with the snowball Earth events, but we don't know why. It's not at all clear what the causal connection, if there is one, what that would be.
0: But your argument, the point you made in today's talk, was that it was around the equator where the surface of the oceans or land surface was not frozen, so it was a refugia.
1: Well, it was frozen. Those things are on ice, but there was meltwater on top on the ice surface because of the dust. So those refugia were on a frozen ocean, but there were meltwater ponds and, you know, on the ice because there was net ablation there. In other words, instead of having snow accumulating, there was, you know, water vapor was being formed. So you had bare ice, and so dust tended to collect on the surface, which is darker, absorb sunlight, you get meltwater. And then you get microbial mats, which are dark because the microbes are living in brilliant sunlight, so they have to have very strong dark pigment to protect the cells from UV radiation. And so that makes for more meltwater. And so there's no doubt that the organ, you know, the Cambrian explosion, you know, was a radiation of the survivors of the Snowball Earth, which potentially could include the earliest multicellular animals.
0: And phylogenetic evidence supports that theory.
1: That's right.
0: Like molecular biology,
1: the molecular
0: and the construction
1: clock,
0: of trees.
1: So-called. If you make a phylogenetic tree and you date the branch points from, you know, the steady rate of mutations and whatnot, then you project back to a last common ancestor for all multicellular animals is around 720 million years ago.
0: It's interesting. I think one of the most interesting points you raised in today's talk is this idea that what impeded generalized acceptance of the snowball theory was the compartmentalization of academic knowledge, everybody in their own silos. I mean, because the arguments that you made today were, I mean, splendidly multidisciplinary. We're talking geology, geochemistry, paleoclimatology, marine biology, ecology, evolutionary biology, genomics,
1: yeah.
0: And that it's only by bringing together evidence, yeah, from all these fields, which any one of these individuals really knows very little or nothing about because they're specialized.
1: That's right.
0: To put all the pieces together.
1: So the idea came out of climate physics, and then it was developed by planetary people, but they thought it had never happened because they didn't talk to geologists. The geologists didn't read the climate physics literature. And so the geologists had all the evidence, but it didn't make any sense to them. They thought it was ridiculous, and so they sort of ignored the evidence.
0: So how did interest in this idea change your own academic trajectory, Paul Hoffman? Because you started off as a hard rock geologist.
1: Well, I started off as a sedimentary geologist, and I applied my sedimentary geology to problems in tectonics and geodynamics, which is basically, you know, how continents move around and oceans open and close and how the crust is formed and how the crust is deformed and things like that. And so that's a combination of geology and solid earth geophysics. And I, you know, had never worked in stable isotopes or in evolutionary biology or in you know, low temperature geochemistry. And those were the critical fields that I needed for Snowball Earth.
0: What would you say to somebody, I mean, to put forward a rather facetious idea that, well, I mean, everybody's talking about climate change and global warming, and Jim Hansen published, yeah, a paper that's not, yeah, actually been widely accepted,
1: right,
0: that we're actually, you know, going on a trajectory of towards hothouse Earth,
1: yep,
0: serious hothouse Earth,
1: yep,
0: perhaps 10 or 15
1: that's
0: degrees Celsius, and that this is planet Earth's future.
1: Yep.
0: But I would imagine from what we've been talking about that Earth could well be moving over some long period of time to another snowball Earth situation.
1: Oh, it could happen in the future. For various reasons, it may be less likely now than before, but it could happen. Right now, we're on a warming trajectory, so the snowball aftermath is more relevant. Come back to the climate thing. Now, it might be interesting that my interest in climate was really tweaked by the first Greenland ice cores, because those Greenland ice cores, right through the entire Greenland ice sheet, gave you a climate record, a paleoclimate record, with annual resolution over the last 100,000 years. And those records were published in 1989, just before I got interested in. And I looked at those records and I said, climate science is going to start to become really important because we have this kind of resolution record. This is going to become very serious science. And so I was thinking that tectonics, plate tectonics, is kind of getting old. It's less exciting than it used to be. I was searching around for a new exciting field. I mean, you want to find the fastest moving stream. And given global warming, which is, you know, real physics, because I've taken the trouble to learn it. If you're going to be a university professor at Harvard, you need to know about these things. So I've read that literature, and so I decided this would be a good field to get into.
0: So you're publishing a book. It's coming out called Snowball Earth in 4G, and this gets back to the idea of, you know, in order to understand the Snowball Earth idea, you've got to move outside your box and into other disciplines. So the four G's are geology, geophysics, geochemistry, and geobiology. When is the book coming out, Snowball Earth in 4G?
1: It should be out in the next couple of months. Now, it's being published in China, so the distribution is a little bit more uncertain at this point because of the the fuel oil issue, which is has its most direct effect in South and East Asia. So how it will be distributed from Nanjing, where it's being published, is a bit uncertain. But, yeah, it should be out in the next 2 or 3 months.
0: And what's the central idea?
1: And it started as a COVID project.
0: Huh.
1: So it took me 4.5 years.
0: Wow. And I presume it's for academics. It's not for general readers.
1: Yeah, that's right. Yeah, it's for senior undergraduates, first-year graduate students. That's what it's aimed for. There is a marvelous book about Snowball Earth for a more general audience written many years ago now, 2004, by Gabriel Walker, called Snowball Earth, The Great Global Catastrophe That Gave Rise to Life as We Know It, I think is the subtitle. Snowball Earth by Gabriel Walker. And it's a very good book because, first of all, it's written for a layman, and it really gives a sense of the debate and that was taking place at that time. And the deep and the emotions, what really, I knew it was going to be controversial. I went back and read all the early papers on the great controversy over the Quaternary glaciations back in the 19th century just to get to prepare myself for the controversy I knew was coming. Because, it was my good fortune that this thing fell into my lap as a mature scientist. And I've been through a few scientific wars in the past, and so I knew it was coming. But I wasn't, and incidentally, the personality types are no different now than they were in the 1840s. I was taken aback by the emotion, how emotionally charged it got. People thought I was really bringing the science into disrepute.
0: And now it's widely accepted.
1: Now it's widely accepted now for 10 years.
0: What are what are the nagging questions that remain about the Snowball Earth theory? What are the questions that haven't been answered? What are the anomalies we don't quite yet understand?
1: The impact on the evolution of life and how this is expressed in the genomes of living organisms.
0: Because today living organisms possess and embody in their genomes the evidence of what happened back in these Snowball Earth periods, is what you're saying.
1: All living things descended from the survivors of Snowball Earth. And that was a very select subset of what had evolved before Snowball Earth. What survived were the organisms and the ecosystems that had already adapted to glacial environments. And they survived. And we evolved from them. And that evolutionary history is encoded in the genomes of living organisms. But what the problem is, we have to convince biologists, evolutionary biologists and molecular biologists, to look for this evidence. Because so far, the evidence that has been found so far has been stumbled upon by accident. Because biologists are not looking for it yet because they haven't heard that Snowball Earth is widely accepted in geology. And geologists, being such a very tiny, tiny, scientific community relative to biology, which is monstrous, we have to shout really loud to be heard.
0: Well, perhaps people will be listening to you on the Green Planet Monitor.
1: good deal.
0: Thank you so much, Paul Hoffman, for joining me on the Green Planet Monitor.
1: Thank you. It's been a pleasure.
0: Paul Hoffman is a leading Canadian geologist and McMaster University grad, renowned for his pioneering research on Proterozoic carbonates and the application of plate tectonics to Earth's early history. He's best known for developing the Snowball Earth hypothesis. Paul Hoffman has been doing geology fieldwork in northern Namibia since 1993. Listen to my complete conversation with Paul Hoffman and subscribe to the GPM at greenplanetmonitor.net. 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I'm David Kattenberg.

0: Then there's the situation with Earth's oceans today. It's not looking good. 70% of Earth's surface is covered in ocean, mostly liquid water these days, currently pegged at 8.4 billion and growing. Human populations have wreaked havoc on Earth's oceans. Chemical pollution, monumental volumes of plastic, megatons of sediment flooding coastal estuaries. A third of the CO2 humans have pumped into the atmosphere over the course of the last 200 years, burning fossil fuels, has ended up in the oceans, acidifying them. 90% of the excess atmospheric heat that CO2 has trapped has also ended up in the oceans, expanding them. Coastal communities are in peril. Over a third of humanity lives within 100 kilometers of the coast. If Earth's oceans are in trouble, so are humans. But ocean experts are hopeful. Oceans need to be managed more effectively. The GPM spoke with Rafael Gonzalez Quiros, joint coordinator of a group of ocean experts and co-author of the group's Third World Ocean Assessment that's just been published. We reached Rafael Gonzalez Quiros in northern Spain. It's astonishing that a third of all the carbon dioxide that humans have put into the atmosphere since the start of the Industrial Revolution, a third of that colossal volume of CO2 has gone into the oceans, which is making the pH go down. It's making the oceans more acidic. And 90% of atmospheric heat is now in the oceans. Just physically, the oceans are astonishing, and we worry about climate change, but there's a whole lot of climate change in the pipeline, and it's largely due to the oceans.
1: Mm-hmm. Yeah, the fact is, sometimes we say that the ocean affects the climate, but the correct thing to phrase it is that the ocean is part of the climatic system, as you mentioned, of the Earth, and taking into account that water is able to accumulate much more heat than the atmosphere, and therefore the ocean have accumulated 90% of the excess of heat that we have provoked because of a greenhouse gases release. So the ocean is playing a fundamental role in the dynamics of climate change, not only as a heat, because of the coupling of the heat content, but also for the role it plays in the carbon cycle. The ocean has absorbed, as you said, 25 to 30% of the CO2 that we have released, but it also plays a very important role on the long-term sequestration of carbon in several ecosystems, and mainly in the open ocean, as what is called the biological pump, which is a series of mechanisms in which plankton are involved, which are, together with terrestrial forests, the main two long-term sequestration fluxes on the global scale.
0: And our understanding of ocean chemistry is, it's pretty advanced, but there's a whole lot about ocean chemistry we don't understand, what the impact of that carbon dioxide that's being absorbed is on these geochemical cycles that are going on in the ocean at various levels.
1: Yes, the complexity of because it depends on the currents, on the dynamics of the currents, how this is exchanged with the atmosphere. When we are, the excess of CO2 is just mostly dissolved into the water, but part of it is assimilated by plankton and other organisms. And it is also driven down to the depth of the ocean. Now, ocean acidification is evident at even depths of 2,000 meters, same as the heat as well. So we are transforming the whole chemistry of the ocean. This is, at this time, causing physiological problems or issues on the behavior of species, their survival, and so on. maybe ocean acidification is not yet the major driver of change. It is temperature at the moment caused by climate change. But the problem is that this ocean acidification will be added to the effect of heat and to some organisms that have carbon calcium structure, it will be a major threat in the future. Another change in the chemistry or the physics also of the ocean is related to the oxygenation, the loss of oxygen in the ocean. The ocean is a huge reservoir of ocean for in the planet, and the concentration is decreasing due to two major factors. One is the increase of stratification, ocean stratification that is increasing due to heat, and also because of the decrease of the dissolution capacity of the ocean as temperature increases. In some areas, this also is occurring together with other, like nutrients added to the ocean that are causing what we call eutrophication, which is increasing primary production in certain areas, and this is further consuming oxygen. So that's another problem related with climate change, but also with other anthropogenic factors.
0: And the rate of sea level rise has doubled over the course of the last, I don't know, 50 years. And most of that sea level rise is due to thermal expansion because of all the heat that the oceans have absorbed.
1: Yeah, it's about 50%. It's difficult to say which factor, if expansion or melting of the sea ice and ice in the mountains and in glaciers and so on. But yeah, part of it is because of the expansion of water, which is driven by this increasing heat content that, as I said before, is reaching depths down to 2,000 meters. So yeah, this is really, really a problem that is increasing. It's due to the huge amount of heat that the ocean is absorbing. So part of this sea level rise is due to the expansion of the water.
0: Can you talk about the key ocean stressors and drivers of change, biologically speaking? How are humans impacting biological diversity of the oceans? And of course, the oceans, we have all these different habitats. We've got coastal habitats, nearshore habitats. We've got estuaries, and then we've got the open ocean. So what, I guess, most of the impact that humans are having on the biological diversity of the oceans is coming from coastal communities. And I want, like, 25% of the planet lives within 100 kilometers of the ocean?
1: Yeah, well, the major driver of change at the moment is climate change through the increase of temperature, marine heat waves, which are increasing and have also doubled in the last years, but also due to sea level rise, deoxygenation, and acidification. The major impact of this is in coastal areas where this heat increase and sea level rise has a major impact, not as much as in the open ocean, although the open ocean is clearly affected by the increase of heat. But is in coastal areas, which has a major impact. But there, it accumulates, the effect of climate change accumulates with other anthropogenic pressures, such as contamination, plastics, invasive species, which are more often occurring in coastal areas, and so on. So it's, in fact, coastal ecosystems, as you mentioned, estuaries, but also coral reefs and all the shallow ecosystems in the ocean are the ones are mostly affected. And together with the Arctic, which it has also coastal areas, but the Arctic is due to the increase of temperature there, which is larger than anywhere else. It's so are both. But yeah, coastal ecosystems due to the effects of other anthropogenic pressures are mostly affected.
0: Talk about these pollutants that humans are putting into the oceans. There's a long list of them. I'm particularly interested in pharmaceuticals and personal care products and PFASs, and there's a long list of them. Go through these if you can.
1: Yeah, well, you know, the chemicals are very complex. I mean, the amount of chemicals are dissolved in the ocean that we have released is very, very large. I mean, the most, like, the classical chemicals were like things like heavy metals, which are accumulated in the trophic food web, and they get more accumulated in the top predators, as you may know. But we have been introducing and we have been discovering other types of chemicals. One of them is plastics. Like, two decades ago, we were not aware of the amount of plastics we were releasing to the ocean. It has become a major problem right now, because plastic do not degrade. They are stable in the ocean for many, many years, and they are incorporated into the food webs, and they cause physiological problems to every other species in the ocean right now. However, we're introducing other components like antibiotics and so on. So we are, in some of these cases, we are beginning to understand their impacts, and yet they are another source, important, very important source of anthropogenic impact, which is particularly focused in certain areas in terms of chemicals, in not all over the ocean, but plastics right now, they are found in every other ecosystem, from the surface to the deepest ocean, even in the deepest trenches, and also in the Antarctic, that is to some extent isolated by the ocean currents, but plastic are present there as well.
0: Let's talk about the various groups of organisms that are outlined in the Third World Ocean Assessment. There's a bunch of them. They're all fascinating. Let's quickly review them. Plankton. Plankton are organisms that are just floating at the surface of the ocean. What's the impact of humans on plankton?
1: Well, it's not only at the surface. They go deep to the deepest waters of the ocean. There's plankton on the whole water column, although it's true that most of the biomass is linked to the surface, where primary production occurs. Today, we know very little about what is going on with plankton, because we don't have many time series of data obtained in a systematic way repeatedly. So we have very, very little information about how climate change is affecting. In fact, plankton productivity was supposed to decline, and at the moment we are unable to certify that, probably due to the complexity of the system that we don't fully understand it, but also for the lack of data. But we are affecting plankton in many other ways. For instance, the fires in Australia in 21 or 22, drove a plankton bloom in the Southern Ocean. So the way we are impacting plankton is very diverse, not only because of temperature, but also because of other drivers, also contamination and plastics, which are incorporated into the food web.
0: And you went a little bit wobbly there for a second. What you were saying is that fires in Australia did this.
1: Yeah, wildfires in Australia provoked plankton blooms in the Southern Ocean. So far away from Australia, thousands of kilometers, but due to these that are probably enhanced by human activity or climate change as well.
0: And those plankton are responding, well, maybe poorly is not the right word, but they're responding to acidification of the ocean.
1: Yes, there's many plankton organisms like coccolithophorids, which have structures of carbonate calcium, and they are beginning to be affected by acidification. And if the pH decreases to a certain degree, then those structures will dissolve. But right now, it's been more and more difficult for those organisms to produce those structures because of the decrease in pH. So it's another stressor added to all the other stressors that we are putting onto the ocean with temperature, contamination, and so on.
0: Marine benthic invertebrates, little soft creatures that live on the bottom of the ocean. What impact are humans having on them to the extent that we know?
1: Well, marine invertebrates is such a diverse group that it's difficult to respond in a simple way, because the effects can be very, very different from one group to another. But for instance, corals are included there, and they are affected by marine heat waves, and the coral bleaching is causing that. But here again, I have to emphasize the fact that we know very little about marine invertebrates. I mean, they make up like 60% of the total of the organisms or species that we know, and only 1.7% of them have been assessed by the International Union for the Conservation of Nature. So still, we know very, very little about biodiversity in general, and this is a very diverse group, and we lack a lot of knowledge about. Even many species will have to be discovered yet, are yet to be discovered.
0: Fish populations?
1: Well, fish populations are, as everybody knows, they're affected by fisheries in areas where fish management is based on scientific data. Then the number of overexploited stocks is very much reduced, but in most of the countries they lack the capacities to assess the state of those stocks scientifically, so they are also in threat. Another one is again climate change is causing the shift in distribution of many fish stocks. And some of them are, for instance, expanding. I mean, not all of them are declining. And for instance, cod, the northeastern Atlantic cod, is increasing in the Arctic because the its habitat is increasing in that area. So the population is increasing. But in other areas, and the general pattern is the pattern of decrease in the populations.
0: Marine mammals?
1: Marine mammals, again, are threatened by climate change and also by many other anthropogenic pressures like marine traffic, for instance, in certain areas. And although there has been some good stories about recovery, and everybody knows about the whales when they were banned, the catches of whales were banned many years ago, this has led to a recovery of many of the whale population overall, but some others, and mainly in the Arctic, those marine mammals in the Arctic are really threatened right now because of the changes that are undergoing in that area because of the decrease of sea ice cover and so on.
0: And marine, I'm just going through your report, marine reptiles. Interesting thing here, it says that increasing sand temperatures seem to be altering a change in the sex ratios of hatchlings skewed towards females because the sands are warming.
1: Yeah, this is an example how complex climate change, I mean, the complexity of climate change impacts. Here we see a physiological impact on the females and the development of on the affecting the sex ratio of marine turtles, that is affecting populations, and therefore it can affect the whole ecosystem. So it's another clear example of going from physiology to the level of the ecosystem.
0: And then, of course, I mean, we're just surveying this quickly. Marine plants. I'm particularly interested in the seagrass and mangrove ecosystems, salt marshes, which are incredibly productive. They are all those salt marshes and coastal plant communities and just not far offshore. They store more carbon than all of the forests on the surface of the planet.
1: Yeah, they store more carbon per square meter by unit of surface than terrestrial ecosystems. And also, they also hold a very important biodiversity and many services, for instance, for fisheries as recruitment areas, but also preventing the effects or mitigating the effects of climate change. For instance, mangroves are an excellent barrier to decrease sedimentation changes or to hold sediments in an area and preventing sedimentation changes due to climate change and sea level rise and due to the effects of the storm. So are a very important, they play a very, very important role, not only in terms of carbon accumulation, but also in other services like biodiversity and for coastal communities as well. Yeah. And they are, besides many efforts in protecting them, they are still in decline. So we are yet to put more efforts on these very, very valuable ecosystems.
0: And then on the positive side, in the seagrass meadow department, a large area covering up to 90,000 square kilometers of seagrass beds was just discovered in the Bahamas. So as things are declining and we're seeing degradation of these systems, at the same time we're discovering all this diversity.
1: Yes, I mean, we are discovering new areas that are covered because we, as I said in the beginning, we still, we are far from having an accurate knowledge about the ocean. So we are still discovering things like that, like huge areas covered by seagrasses that we didn't know they were existing. So this is also telling us how little we know about the ocean as well, yeah.
0: And mangroves. I had the good fortune of visiting a number of mangroves in southern Cambodia some years ago, and they are astonishing natural systems that provide coastal protection. They sequester carbon, biological diversity, and there's been lots of mangrove loss over the years. I take note in your report, notable restoration projects for mangroves include the goal of China to restore 20,000 hectares by 2025, Indonesia to restore 600,000 hectares of mangrove by 2024, and an initiative of the Islamic Republic of Iran, to plant 1,000 hectares of mangrove forests. Here's good news coming from Iran.
1: Yes, there's good news coming from everywhere in terms of mangroves. Although they are still declining, the rate of decline has been ameliorated. I mean, it's not as fast as it was. And I think all over the world we have acknowledged how important this ecosystem is. And there's many, many activities trying to recover, those ecosystems, which are have an extremely important value for all of us at the global scale, yes.
0: And we talk about, some people talk about going off and exploring the surface of the moon or going to Mars and finding out what's there. But, then we've got the abyssal zones of the ocean, those deep places where vast amounts of biological diversity exist, and we just know nothing, like virtually nothing about the seamounts and the pinnacles and the trenches And unless you're, you know, James Cameron or Jacques Cousteau, who's not around with us anymore, nobody's ever seen those places. And there are all these things down there that appear to be under threat by, you know, undersea cables and, you know, marine structures and mining of nodules and precious metals from the ocean bottom. What's down there?
1: Well, the answer is, unfortunately, we don't know. I mean, as right, first in the first place, only 27% of the seafloor has been mapped at a certain high resolution. So we still don't know, even the bathymetry, the basic bathymetry, which is basic to in order to understand those ecosystems. Many pinnacles and sea mountains are yet to be discovered. We have the rate of discovery is quite impressive. So many of them are yet to be discovered. And in abyssal plains at areas at 15,000 meters depth, we almost know nothing about biodiversity. Most of the records that we have are basically DNA, which are very valuable, but they don't tell us where very precisely where the organism is. So most of the information is still lacking. And as you know, we have the BBNJ agreement, which is supposed to contribute to the conservation of these habitats, but we still know so little about them that it's difficult to act in a precise way to preserve them. If we don't know something, it's difficult to propose adequate measures for conservation.
0: What's the BBNJ agreement?
1: It's the biological beyond national jurisdiction. Is the agreement has been approved recently by the United Nations. It's an incredible step forward in terms of governance, of ocean governance, and will allow the implementation of marine protected areas in international waters. But in many areas, we don't know what is there. So it's difficult to protect something that you don't even know. That, I mean, which is the dynamics of those deep ecosystems. We are beginning to understand it.
0: Rafael Gonzalez-Quiros is joint coordinator of an international body of ocean experts and co-author of the Third World Ocean Assessment that's just been published. We'll link to that assessment

0: 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I make a special shout-out to you, dear listener, for tuning in to The Art Show every Thursday at 5 or Fridays at 8 or whatever show you listen to on CJSF. That's what I'm here for, and that's what you're here for. So thank you so much for tuning in this whole time. Yeah.
1: I'm Javin, and I play keyboards and sing in
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1: Pacific.
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9: Hey everybody, how we doing? Yeah, I'm glad to be back. Last week, you didn't hear from me. You heard an old version of me. You heard one of my old mixtapes from the Hush Hour. That was volume 2. So if you heard any dates in that set of music and ramblings, ignore them, because I think that episode's like a year and a bit old. So yeah, happy to be back in the saddle here. We got a beautiful day here at CJSF 90.1 FM. Broadcasting from the top of Burning Mountain. All right, sorry, I'm going to stop doing baseball talk. Yeah, we have another fabulous show here. We got some cool shows to talk about. Yeah, it is the 2nd of July, the literal halfway point of the year, 100 and, yeah, that and a half, except leap years, which is not this year. Shout out Monique's mom. Yesterday, there was her birthday. Emily's mom. It was her birthday yesterday, 69 years young. Very nice. Nice. Anyways, we'll be back at with a couple announcements here and there. We'll get right back into radio.
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You're still listening to CJSF 90.1 FM. This is The Art Show with me, Jim Gradowski. This broadcast is taking place on the unceded lands of the Coast Salish peoples, and it belongs to the Musqueam, the Tsleil Waututh, the Kwikwetlem, and the Squamish. So keep that in mind as we broadcast over and through these lands. Treated nice, and the rain is treating us like, not to sound like an old man, but we needed this. We needed this. We're having a good day here at the station. Pretty quiet. We were watching Talking Heads. Everything, was it called? Talking Heads concert. What is it called? Stop Making Sense. We were making some good jokes there. I mean, kind of makes me want to pick up the bass guitar again, I'll be real. Bust that thing out of storage. Do some the funkadelic school of playing bass. You just hit one note, the root.

0: techno, and then you just mess around for the bar and then come back to it. It's like, that kind of thing, man. I kind of missed playing the bass. So, I don't know if I'll play the bass anytime soon, but thinking about it.
1: Thinking about it.
0: All right, but I'm also thinking about all the cool shows happening in around this fine, fair, fantastic city, Salt of Vancouver. So we're going to get some cool things happening here.
1: Is this the same person?
0: Let me see.
1: Yeah.
0: Okay. Maybe? Okay, let's go with that. Okay, so yeah, we got some cool shows happening around town here in Vancouver and Vancouver adjacent. So let's tell you a little about what's going on. Okay. So yeah, if you're just tuning in, this is the Art Show. This is me, Jeff Gradowski. Can you still text into the show? I don't think so. But you can call in if you feel like it. 778-782-2573. If you're listening on Friday, don't. Unless you want to bother whoever's on and whoever's in the studio, which is unlikely to be anyone because it'll be me being recorded again. Anyway, call in if you like or send me a message on Instagram. That's moose.masta, M-O-O-S-E, period, M-A-S-T-A. Yeah. It should be good. What? Do I not have any events for Facebook for this month? That's nuts. That doesn't feel right. Okay. Anyways, I got a bunch written down here, so let's get into it. Over at the Red Gate, tonight, Main and 3rd, 1965 Main Street, for Thursday night, we have John Cohen Experimental coming in from Montreal, the Canadian Riviera. Joining them will be Emma Alves, as well as Two Girls, One Daw. So it'll be pretty neat. Pretty mixed bit band there, so check it out. I gotta stop doing baseball talk. We got a real slam dunk. Boom shakalaka. I gotta stop doing that. But should I? Should I? I don't know. Somebody stop me. Was the mask still good after all these years? I'm gonna go with yes. Okay. Let's get you. So yeah, John Cohen coming in from Montreal. Emma Alves. Two Girls, One Daw. In the place to be at Redgate, Maine, the 3rd, Tuesday night, the 2nd of July. All right, away we go to another show happening down at Green Auto. Chase Cooley, Gigi Myers, Eve Daughtry in the house. 1882, Green Auto, Pandora Street, in the alley. Doors at 7, doors at 7:30. Maybe, I don't know. Be it there at 8 o'clock, you'll be on time for something. It's gonna be cool, it's gonna be fun. Call your mom, have a good time. Shout out to my mom. No reason, just shout out to my mom. Shout out to my nephews and niece. Yeah, shout out to my brother. What's up? Wait, this song rules. I'm really feeling it today. Too good. Yeah. I hope you're feeling it too, my friends. We're having a good time wherever you are. If you're driving, drive responsibly. But I hope you're grooving in traffic too. If you're at home and you're cooking something, tell me what you're cooking. Drop me a line. Moose Master on Instagram. M-O-O-S-E-U period M-S-T-A. Cooking's an art. If you want to talk cooking, you should listen to Beats and Eats with Nicole every Thursday at noon. So yeah, I should come up here earlier and be on that show more often, but it's just, I'm a sleepy boy, and my sleep medication is, takes me places. I've been having some weird dreams. Shout out to weird dreams. It seems to always be that, like, my moped's always out of gas in my dream, which is just a terrifying concept. Always carry an extra bottle of oil if you run a two-stroke, because you have to fill up at some point. Anyways, once again, Chase Cooley, J.J. Myers, Neve Daughtry at Green Auto, 1882, Pandora Street in the alley. All right. Next up, at the Heatley, we got Rebecca Hawker, who you may have heard earlier today on Beats and Eats. Speaking of which, what's up? Shout out to Nicole, our spoken word coordinator. So Rebecca Hawker will be playing with Mercy Walker. Great, great combo. Walker and Hawker. And then Steph Wall, also on the bill as well. Finally, the Sylvia Hotel, Shaun of the Yukon. I just had to play that, because put that on the list, because I miss... Does anyone remember that show, Yvonne of the Yukon? It was in that era of, like, gross-out Canadian television. I don't understand how that era of television existed at all. Who greenlit Mega Babies? If you don't know what Mega Babies is, consider yourself lucky. It is... Oh, drop the panda. Consider yourself lucky. That was a really gnarly show. Look it up at your own discretion, because there's three colorful little babies with their superpower being regurgitating bodily fluids at the drop of a hat. Gross. One sec here. I'm gonna plug in this iPad a little bit here. We'll turn this up a little bit while I'm doing that. We're back. Sorry, this track is really just jiving with me. Too good. Climb to the Moon by Shio Sagisu. Very good. Very good. Very good. A man runs into a library and screams, "Give me a hamburger, fries, and a milkshake right now." The library is shocked. Okay, I got one for you. A dog comes in to the library and yells to the librarian, "You got any sausages?" The librarian goes, "Shh." And then the dog says, "Oh, yeah, yeah, okay. You got any sausages?" Shout out to my boy Kent at the restaurant, who respects the rule of telling only one dirty joke to me a day. He gets one, and I groan. But you know what? If they're groaning, they're still listening. That's one's for the comedians. Anyways, I am only a comedian when I feel like it. Let's get you also in the know about... I think Modest Mouse is playing tomorrow, but that's a tomorrow problem. But Jin Gonzo and Jin is playing some bluegrass and whatnot over in the Wise Hall Lounge as well. The librarian is shocked. She frowns and whispers angrily, "Sir, be quiet. This is a library." All right. Well, let me know when you get to the punchline. All right, what else I got for today? I think that's all I got for today. So let's get you with some tunes. That isn't me just singing over Japanese covers of Fly Me to the Moon. This is Emma Alves with Bare Minimum.

0: This is Still the Art Show with me, Jay Gradowski,
1: holding it down here. We just had a nice little set there. That was Rebecca Hawker finishing off that set there, that track, Taking a Look In. Catch her over at the Heatley tonight with Mercy Walker and Steph Wall as well. So a nice country night on a nice rainy Tuesday. Okay, I really got to stop doing the baseball voice. Shout out to my boy Jamie Sesford, who I do believe did some sport casting as well. Also, shout out Steve Chong, our resident sports show person here at CJSF with a unique style. Love the guy. Yeah. Steph Wall on the bill with Mercy Walker and Rebecca Hawker. You just finished off that set. Before that, I heard JJ Myers. They're playing over at Green Auto with Chase Cooley and Neve Daughtry as well. Very nice set there. That was Heading for a Storm, which, yeah, kind of. It was quite really rainy around 1 o'clock today when I woke up. But, you know, again, we needed this. We needed this. My plants outside are being absolutely cooked by the sun, so this saves me a day of having to go wash them. I mean, water them. They're thirsty little guys. I didn't even plant them. They just showed up. At the top of that set, you heard Emma Alves with a Bare Minimum. Catch them over at the Red Gate with John Cohen and Two Girls, One Daw Thursday night as well. And so that brings us to Saturday. But let me tell you a little fun story. The folks here on the chat have been asking me if I've been watching the game. So I was at home when the Mexico-Ecuador game played. And so I was just playing video games on my computer. So I was like, oh, I got another monitor. I'll see if I can throw on the game just for giggles. And I look on YouTube. I'm trying to find something on YouTube. Obviously, I'm not going to find it because FIFA got that stuff on lock. So I thought I found one real quick there. And then I'm watching the game very casually. I'm like, wait, you know, like, these sport commentators kind of suck ass. I don't know if it's just the British ones or the English ones that are just, like, really unenthusiastic. Shout out to the Latin sportscasters that are just stoked on everything happening. It's a way, I don't even speak Spanish, but, like, the excitement is real. They're way more alive than the English sportscasters for football. And so I'm watching the game kind of casually, and I notice, like, the players are kind of stuttering around, and then I notice one phase through another, and I'm like, wait a second. Someone just put on, like, the FIFA 2026 game or, like, video game and put a game against Mexico and Ecuador that just happened to share the same goals, the same scores. And I was like, wait a second. I've been bamboozled. congrats, Mexico, I guess. Love the game, don't like FIFA. And yeah, some pretty exciting times, I guess, here. I live in the downtown east side, so all the noise from it I kind of miss, because I do not like big crowds, listeners. I am, ever since I was at the riots in 2011, I do not like being around big crowds, so. Because last time that happened, especially when regarding sports, things got pretty messy, to say the least. So, you know, don't join the mob mentality is all I can say. Enjoy sports responsibly. And, you know, don't throw somebody off the viaduct just for wearing the wrong jersey, for Christ's sake. Anyways, let's talk about Friday. So Bad Backfest is not only a band. I got no joke. It's Bad Backfest. So if you are an elder punk with a bad back, what's up? How you doing? This is the fest for you, or not. Or, you know, if you got have a bad back, whatever, you know, or you have a back that you want to make bad, this may just be the time to do it. Bad Backfest day one is happening at the Red Gate. Smacked Youth, Die Job, Toxic Femme, Spring Breaks back at it again. Nice to see them back. And the Sound Off. Also in the mix on that one as well. That's day one for Bad Backfest at Red Gate. I'll be there both nights, I think. Stay tuned. So yeah, once again, Bad Backfest at the Red Gate Friday night, 8 o'clock. Bands at 8:30. Next up, over at Green Auto, we got Days of May in the mix again, playing with Beachbound, Infidelity, and Cal State Football Stadium. As well, we're gonna play some Days of May, but I am curious to hear what Cal State Football Stadium sounds like as well. I'm assuming loud, because it's a football. I don't know. What do you think a football stadium sounds like? Is anyone from Cal State? Connor, are you from Cal? No, you went. You were in San Diego. You were in San Francisco. Yeah. But were you in San Diego? Connor, were you in San Diego?
2: Can you hear me?
1: I don't know. Sometimes the radio's on there. We were playing Stop Making Sense today for Record Club. So we're enjoying the very funky grooves of the Talking Heads 1983 live concert. They amazing, amazing work of art there. Anyways, shout out to San Diego. Anyways, I'm moving on once again. Days Are May, Beachbound, Infidelity, and Cal State Football Stadium. Speaking of football. Oh, another fun story, another football-related story. I was working the bar on Sunday, and again, last thing I want to do is cut fruit and not be looking at my hands, because that's how I chunked my thumb last time. Also, I didn't tuck it in when I cut some oranges, so work on your knife technique, all I can say. Anyways, so it's like the last like 5 minutes of Canada versus South Africa. Sorry to my step family in South Africa. Sucks to suck. Good game though. Anyway, so like my chef, he's like, "Hey Jacob, move! I want to watch the goal." I'm like, "What are you talking about? No one's scored." And then you know, I'm like, "Okay, fine, I'll move out of the way so we can see." And then, wah, wah. And obviously, I'm not used to yelling in my restaurant. Usually, I think it's something and then something bad is happening. So I'm obviously a little stressed out, trying to take people's orders while people are freaking out. I also didn't take my meds that day, I think. I took them today. I feel great. it was just really funny to see him go, like, just call the goal like that. Okay. No more soccer talk for now. Swill Merchants playing at the Heatley along with Sylvie Cox and Ophelia and the Fae. Friday night. Again at the Heatley. Hastings and Heatley. Wait, what? Hastings and Heatley. Oh, I love my brain sometimes. Oh, what a time to be alive. Hastings and Heatley for that one. For Swill Merchant, Sylvia Cox, and Ophelia and the Fae Friday night. Check it out. Over at the Rickshaw, just up the street, you got Black Wizard, Everage, Franklin, and Burnt Lungs. It's going to definitely be a stoner rock night in the mix over there. Of course, at the Rickshaw, right over there, I mean, and Hastings as well. So once again, Black Wizard, Everage, Franklin, and Burnt Lung in the mix over at the Rickshaw Friday night. At the Russian Hall, however, even close, also just near the Healy as well, over in Strathcona, there's Bottle Rocket Festival happening, featuring Hillsborough, Scarlet Fever, Cherry Pick, Often Wrong, Land Assembly, Gian and Kitten Co., and Gnawing in the mix there as well. So yeah. Pretty poppin' little Friday there. What else I got for Friday? Modest Mouse is playing at the Orpheum with Sun Adams. I just have not listened back to Modest Mouse in a long time. I mean, the Moon in Antarctica was a great album there. I mean, obviously, Roll On. Good song there. But I should listen back to that stuff. I mean, I remember seeing them many, many, many years ago at Deer Lake Park. I think they were opening for REM. The National was there as well. And oh, you're too kind. The National was, and so for Modest Mouse fans, you may recognize this and remember the song "Little Motel." And there was the most unnecessary mosh. Good night, Connor. Take care. Thank you for showing that movie. Really good. And so yeah, there's a mosh pit for "Little Motel" by Modest Mouse, which I'll play you a clip real quick. Real quick, just a snippet. Just a little bit. One sec. Just went a little like this. So I want you to imagine viciously throwing down to this. Just throwing bows. Just haymakers. Flying kicks. Mad mosh pit action to this. Just insane. Buck wild in the pit for this one. It's a little bit of Modest Mouse. I'm going to go back to this. I'll have to listen back to that some other time. I've been listening to a lot of Philip Glass lately. Listen back to the Philip Glass rework album from like 2012. It's a freaking doozy. If you're a Philip Glass enjoyer and you haven't heard Philip Glass rework, You should absolutely check it out. It's a great remix album there. And Beck has a 20-minute cover of New York 73-78, and it's a trip. I used to shower to that record because I liked long showers.
3: Of all the giant joints the Dame had to walk into, she had to walk into mine. It's me, Frank Hardboiled Egg, over here. I'm on a case for a hot, cold mystery, but this Dame comes up in here to my gin joint. Sparks over there was telling me, you better watch out, she's a femme fatale.
1: Sorry, I'm having way too much fun today. I miss being on the radio. 1 week away from the radio and I'm just yapping on about nothing. Anyways, hope you're enjoying it. Let's get some music here going on here. We're going to check out some music from Desormais. This is going to be their song, Deleter.

0: Welcome back to the show. That was a really nice song. I really like that. I hope you did too. Let me tell you what it was. That was Sylvie Cox coming in with their track, Better Together. They're playing at the Heatley
1: Friday night.
0: And that was a nice little spacey trip on there. That's a nice dreamy rock. So I hope you enjoyed that. Before that was Desormais, but with their track Deleter, I think. What, did I have something on before this? I swear I did. Didn't I? All right. I forgot to play some music from Toxic Femme. So I'm going to do that right now. This is I'd paint the walls red if I had the time or the guts.

0: Very nice. That was Toxic Femme with their track, I'd Paint the Walls Red If I Had the Time or the Guts. True, relatable. I would love to paint my walls red, but maybe they're meaning something, have a different meaning for that. Yeah, check out Toxic Femme. They're playing with Spring Breaks, The Sound Off, Smacked Youth, and Die Job for Bad Fat Bad Backfest 1. Day one, night one, up to interpretation, over at the Red Gate, Friday night. Check it out. And yeah, very cool, very good set there, if I do say so myself. Let's talk about Saturday, because we're running out of time. Let's get into it. Okay, if you haven't noticed already, there's also the Vancouver National Jazz Fest is happening. So there's like way too many shows for me to list. So do your own research on that, honestly. And I am not the guy to talk to about jazz, at least local jazz in Vancouver. I don't know enough about it. You should talk to Connor. He's on Bitcouver. When is Bitcouver? It's Apartment Uno, Fridays at 1. And when is Bitcouver? Bitcouver's Tuesdays at 8 p.m., in case you want to hang out with Connor on the radio. Yeah, Bitcoover, as you can imagine, a lot of chiptune, Department Uno, all the hot and fresh tracks, hot off the presses here at the radio station as well. Yeah, you can talk jazz with him. But anyways, and Matthew. Matthew's really good at jazz. Matthew, I forget when your show is, but it's also a really good show. Lots of cool stuff on their show. Anyways, Vancouver International Jazz Fest happening around town, all over, everywhere. Bring an umbrella. It sounds like you're going to need one this week, unless you're at the indoor venues. But yeah, shout out to Danny, who did that show a few weeks, if not months ago, about the Vancouver International Jazz Festival, like in the 90s when Pat Mayhew was in town. That was pretty slick. Cool. Let's talk about Friday. So Bad Backfest Night 2 is doing the thing back at the Red Gate. Believe it or not. Shame Banger, Nuh-uh, The Disorderlies, Lush Clot, and The Grinning Barretts are doing their respective things for Bad Backfest Day 2 as well. See over at the Red Gate, Main and 3rd. Check it out. We hear some music from Lush Clot in the next cut here. So that's very cool. Once again, over at Red Gate, Shame Banger, Nuh-uh, The Disorderlies, Lush Clot, and The Grinning Barretts for Bad Backfest Day 2. The Electric Boogaloo. It's not called that. Then we move on to the Cobalt down on Union Street. Here we have Bornana with Numb Dame, Code 22, and Girl Wife doing a top surgery fundraiser. Hoping to shed some weight up there, if I do. There's one way to put it, if you catch my drift. So yeah, hopefully that goes well. If you feel like supporting that, you can go rock out with those folks at the Cobalt Saturday night with Bornana, Numb Dame, Code 22, and Girl Wife. Over at Green Auto, you got two shows to choose from. There's a girl, there's a woman and woman adjacent fronted band night, doing the thing there with Demure. Doomloops, who are really good. I saw them a few weeks ago at the Red Gate when they released, I think, a new EP? Question mark? And yeah, Via Costello in the mix on that one as well. And then on the other side of the fence, you got Muncho with Big Deal, Side Quest, and Goblin Vessel. I couldn't find any music from any of these bands except Muncho that I could reliably locate as them being from here. Maybe they're touring, I don't know. Anyways, go check it out and ask them what the heck their website is. What up, Charlotte? Welcome back to this hot studio. It's too hot.
1: It's so hot.
0: It's cold out. It's 13 degrees in here, but it's positively summer out in here. Shout out to the folks in the chat here in quote-unquote the middle of China where it's 31 degrees. It's too hot. But I looked up the center of China, and Langzhou is not 31 degrees right now.
1: Yeah.
0: So maybe they're not in Langzhou.
1: I just want to, yeah, today we have less people online is because the platform just restrained the flow because our guest today has a tattoo and it's not copper.
0: Oh.
1: So like, normally like they would just kind of like, oh, you have like, they won't push to more people.
0: Okay.
1: More because they have the restraint. And wow. So it's not like nobody reported it, but it's just like the platform.
0: Yeah, the same, they're like, they just spotted you.
1: Yeah,
0: like,
1: so okay. I got the warning, but then I was hosting the show, so I just ignored it. It's just
0: there
1: like,
0: you go.
1: So I realized that less people are just online. It's because the platform will recommend our channel,
0: yeah,
1: or show to other people.
0: The algorithm is a fickle monster.
1: Yeah, so if, but it seems like the people are still interacting with you. But if you see like there's less interaction, less people tune in, it's because of that.
0: Hey, that's all right. We'll just have to wait till next week. But you're here. People on WeChat, and then there's also you, dear listener, joining us as well.
1: Yeah, it's so hot here.
0: Yeah, I had to lose my sweater. It was just too hot.
1: Yeah.
0: Okay.
1: A haircut?
0: I did get a haircut. Yeah. It's so good to feel the wind on my neck again.
1: Yeah, because you kind of look different.
0: Hey, a week is a long time.
1: Oh yeah, no, it's been half a month since last time I.
0: Really?
1: Because you didn't come that week. That's 2 weeks.
0: Really?
1: Isn't it?
0: Well, I wasn't here last week, but I was here last week.
1: Yeah, that's been 2 weeks.
0: Okay.
1: Right, last week to...
0: I guess. Yes, that makes... Okay, that tracks.
1: See? So it's half of month.
0: Okay, well, I'm glad to be back.
1: Yeah.
0: Okay, we got to punch through a few more listings here. I'm gonna roll Sunday into this as well. So we're still talking about Saturday. Where was I? Talked about the Kobold. Once again, Born Anna, Num Dame, Code 22, and Girl Wife doing their respective things there. At the Astoria, another night of heavy music from heavy people, musically speaking. You have Contrusion and Dispossessed, along with Grave Infestation and Ocizer. That name. So that's going to be a very heavy night. And yeah. Isn't July 1st also like a national holiday in China?
1: No, it's October 1st.
0: October 1st, right?
1: Is it October 1st? I think it is. 10月1号 is 国庆,
0: I don't know the national holidays of China.
1: Masking. Like, I mean, I don't dare to make mistakes there, but like, I think it is. A week is a long time. Yeah.
0: It is a long time.
2: 今天被限流了,因为我们今天嘉宾有纹身, 然后我刚才播完之后看到那个警示, 但是都是我没有告诉他, 因为我也没有注意到他, 因为这里太多人有纹身了嘛, 所以我就
1: I'm so sorry, I just didn't realize that. I'm just speaking Chinese.
0: Wait, loose translation?
1: Translation, yeah. But now your audience has recognized that we are multilingual.
0: I could do this in French too, or Polish.
1: Really?
0: A little bit.
1: Can
0: not
1: speak like fluent in.
0: I wouldn't say full fluent, mais je peux parler français un petit peu, mais pas tout le temps. Je ne sais pas les mots, tous les mots. Mais je pourrais faire une conversation avec mes amis et des collègues.
1: Oh, interesting. I mean...
0: Bienvenue au programme des arts sur CGSF 99.1. shout out to my francophone audience. What's up? Je vous. Je te vois. Okay, moving on. Over the Rickshaw, a change up from metal. They have Scald playing with one of my favorite bands, formerly Vancouver bands, now based in Toronto, Walgren. Fabulous, but kind of like Baroque avant art pop music stuff. So I really love their stuff. So I'm going to definitely play that stuff. So yeah, check that out at the Rickshaw Saturday night. Anyway, so as I said, I'm going to roll Sunday into this because I'm running out of time. Sunday, Ape War, Oklahoma, the band, not the musical, playing with Future Memories at the Red Gate Sunday night as well. So come through for that. It's going to be some loud stuff. So I think it's a noise grindcore band that is Oklahoma. So very big, very big far cry from the musical of Oklahoma and your typical music of Oklahoma. Not to say that Oklahoma doesn't have punk rockers, but what's up, Shadow Oklahoma? What is it? What was their the Oklahoma Thunder? The basketball team? I forget. Anyways, they're good. Also, hometown of Wayne Coyne. One of my favorite musicians, though he's kind of gone off the deep end a little bit these days. Anyways, Green Auto also has Kelfest, a lot of fests this weekend, featuring Goo, Shrugs Bunny, Witco, and of course, Kel in the mix at Green Auto Sunday night. Check it out for Kelfest. Two more to go. Heatley has Grade School and Wright with a W doing their respective things. And finally, the Wise Hall has Holy Locust, Hot Damn Sand Scandal, and Volunteers doing their respective things over there at the Wise Hall Sunday night as well. And that is your week in music in the underground scene. There's lots more out there, of course, that I didn't mention. If you have any things you want to recommend, I shout out for next week, hit me up on Instagram, moose.masta on Instagram. That's really the only way I can really recommend you get in touch with me. But anyways, we're going to get into some music here because I'm done talking. This is a fun name. This track's called Thick Piss by Lush Klotz, who's playing Saturday night at Red Gate. Check it out.

popping in back in real quick here because I forgot to do my usual sign off. Once again, stay cool. Enjoy the beautiful rainy weather. Have a good time. Stay hydrated. Eat some food. And I don't really have anything too clever to say, but other than that, free Palestine. See you next week. This is O Harpy by Walgren. They've been playing at the Rickshaw Saturday night. Stay tuned for Analog Archive with Danny. Bye-bye.

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0: 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Because too many others know what's happening out there.
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Zen came to a master. Often, you know, they approach the Zen master with a kind

Siberia come from the West, because Zen is supposed to have been brought into China by a Hindu named Bodhidharma. Bodhidharma is always represented as having a huge bushy beard, very fierce eyes,

0: one of the fundamental questions. You might say to me, I've often said when I'm giving a lecture, I'm not trying to improve you. I'm not trying to persuade you to a certain point of view. That is to say, like a preacher would convert somebody. In fact, I have nothing to tell you at all. Because were I to presume that I had something to tell you,
1: look,
0: I would be like a person who picked your pocket and sold you your own watch. So you might say, then why do I talk? You might ask the sky, why are you blue? The clouds, why do you float around? Birds, why do you sing? And we've been busy trying to invent explanations for all this. So there's this great Zen saying. One of the old masters said, when I was a young man and knew nothing of Buddhism, mountains were mountains and waters were waters.

0: I have no powers. Cue the ordinary.
1: Cue the liar. Cue the misanthrope.
0: Cue the miserable. Cue the desperate. What must I do to convince you people?
1: Die.
0: Oh, very clever, Worf.

0: talking about, and I have a much more serious problem. I'm no longer a member of the Continuum. My superiors have decided to punish me.
1: Punish us as well, it would seem.
0: They say I've spread chaos through the universe, and they've stripped me of all my powers. You don't believe me, do you? Do you think I would humiliate myself like this?
2: If it served your purpose, yes.
0: It's the truth. I stand before you defrocked, condemned to be a member of this lowest of species, a normal, imperfect, lumpen human being.
3: They made you human as part of your punishment.
0: No, it was my request. I could have chosen to exist as a Markovian sea lizard or a Belzoidian flea. Anything I wished, as long as it was mortal. And since I had only a fraction of a second to mull, I chose this and asked them to bring me here.
3: Why?
0: Because in all the universe, you're the closest thing I have to a friend, Jean-Luc.
4: Sir, he is reading as fully human.
0: What, is there an echo in here?
3: I am sensing an

0: I would normally describe it as being terrified.
1: How rude!
2: What is it you want, Q?
1: Your compassion. All right. Sanctuary on this ship. Dreary as it may sound to the both of us.
2: Return that moon to its orbit.
1: I have no powers! Q the ordinary!
2: Q the liar! Q the misanthrope!
1: Q the miserable! Q the desperate! What must I do to convince you people?
2: Die.

0: Here goes. Would I permit you to lock me away if I still had all my powers?
1: You have fooled us too often, Q.
0: Oh, perspicacity incarnate. Please don't feel compelled now to tell me the story of the boy who cried wolf.
1: Computer, activate force field.
0: I demand to be let out of here, do you hear me? You will deactivate this cell immediately.

a lot of, how can you say, it's a lot of new clubs. And they really don't understand.

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Bring me your dreams. Bring me your hopes and admiration so that I may feed them and give them the nourishment that they require to be surplus citizens in life. Ideas so that I may foster them and teach them how to be the best ideas possible. Bring me your dreams. 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

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Even though things are crumbling around you, these dreams will persist and keep you. Bring me your dreams so that I may hold them like child and carry them through the winter so that they'll make it to the summer. Bring me your

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Bring me your dreams so that I may stop them from fading away. Even though things are crumbling around you, these dreams will persist and keep you. Bring me your dreams so that I may hold them like child and carry them through the winter so that they'll make it to the summer. Bring me your dreams. So I may hold them the way you hold me.

Angel Romero and the Academy of St. Martin in the Fields, directed by Iona Brown, in Vivaldi's L'Estro Armonico Concerto No. 6 in A minor. This is Ferdinand Rabai's Sonata for Viola and Guitar. Michael Kolk is the guitarist, with violist Laurence Cayala.

Michael Kolk and Laurence Ayala in Ferdinand Rabai's Sonata for Viola and Guitar. You're listening to Classical Guitar Alive. I'm Tony Morris. We're featuring some of the best recent releases this week. These are three pieces by guitarist and composer Franco Trentin.

Three pieces by guitarist and composer Franco Trentin. We'll close this week's edition of Classico Guitar Alive with a piece titled Seven Rings by Egberto Gismonti. It's performed by the Brasil guitar duo.

0: Closing this week's edition of Classical Guitar Alive, we just heard Sete Anéis, or Seven Rings, by Egberto Gismonti, performed by the Brazil Guitar Duo. You've been listening to Classical Guitar Alive. Classical Guitar Alive is broadcast worldwide thanks to the generous support of the Augustine Foundation and the Kadosky Family Fund, and Charles and Taco Parker, and by Augustine Strings, makers of classical guitar strings since 1947. 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I'm Tony Morris. 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

This is Bird Note. When the air is thick with wildfire smoke, people are advised to stay home. But birds don't have weather apps, so what do? Acorn woodpeckers are extremely social. They live in family groups that cooperate to raise young and to cache food in a communal granary. They often visit their neighbors, too, which can help young birds find mates or establish new territories. To study these social networks, scientists have been using tiny radio transmitters to track the movements of acorn woodpeckers in a nature preserve near Monterey, California. In the summer of 2020, when nearby wildfires blanketed the area in heavy smoke, the birds responded to poor air quality, much like people do. On smoky days, woodpeckers spent more of their time at home. And when they did leave their territories, they didn't venture far and visited fewer neighbors than usual. The researchers calculated that from 2016 to 2020, almost 90% of the U.S. range of acorn woodpeckers experienced similarly smoky conditions at some point each year. That's a lot of birds whose lives and community ties are being disrupted by wildfire smoke. Learn more about what you can do to help ensure that we all have clean air to breathe when you visit our website, birdnote.org. I'm Ariana Rimmel.

Good day, fellow Earthlings, friends, creatures from across the planet. This is Wandering Rhythms, a global music show. Yes, strange new world music. And I am your host, Nick Legacy. This is CJSF 90.1 FM, broadcasting from Burnaby Mountain and online at cjsf.ca. And yes, we are in the homeland, the unceded ancestral territories of the Coast Salish people, the Squamish, the Musqueam, the Tsleil-Waututh, etc. And yes, very happy to be here on this beautiful day in Burnaby. 2 hours of music coming up. The first hour always showcasing new sounds from far and wide, trying to switch it up from one song to the next, different genres, different languages. And the second hour, this week, traveling to the beautiful subtropical island of Taiwan, officially known as the Republic of China, which may be confusing to some, but there's a long, long history of migration in Taiwan, and also amazing music. So I've, as I say quite almost every time I say, I'm like really surprised by the amazing music coming out of that place right now. Yeah, we're going to hear a lot of new sounds, especially, and many, many styles of Taiwanese artists. So I look forward to sharing that in 1 hour from now. Music of Taiwan. The last time we did a show specifically on Taiwan was 14 years ago. So that was when this was a brand new radio show, and all different stuff from then.

jazzy, breezy, and here we are in Taiwan. That was a song to kick off this hour of music here on Wandering Rhythms. And yes, exploring new sounds. That just came out 6 months ago. That, oh man, I always forget to type into the translation machine. But the title is in written in Mandarin script. So I cannot read that, it would seem. As hard as I try, and I can't even get this pasting to work, so let's not worry about the name of the song. The point is, it's his first single, first tune in like 3 years, and the artist is Soft Lipa. Not to be confused with Dua Lipa, the pop singer. They're quite different. Singing different languages, different styles. Anyways, the point is, once again, that's hip-hop from Taiwan, and he's been going for a while. He's got a page on the Taiwan government website. Yeah, wow, it's very, very systematic here. It's Chinese name, date of birth, from the city of Tainan, Taiwan, and real name Tu Cheng Si, more popularly known as Soft Lipa, a rapper, poet, and founder of music label RSDR, known for his breezy, jazzy rhythms and melodic flow. And at the 2021 Golden Melody Awards, his most recent album, Home Cookin', saw him walk away with the award for Best Male Mandarin Singer, Best Mandarin Album, and Best Music Video. So, okay, not exactly underground hip-hop, I apologize, but yeah, he's got some good stuff. I mean, it doesn't sound too mainstream, right? It could have been, could have tricked you into thinking that was deep in the Taiwanese underground. But oh, he went to pursue a major in visual communication at the University of Science and Technology, but that's too much information. Let's move on. So we are playing music from Taiwan. I am playing music from Taiwan, and Taiwan, really a fascinating place. There's about 26 million people there, so a lot going on for not just one island, 168 islands. And, well, the largest is much bigger than the rest. But, yeah, it's among the most densely populated countries in the world. So yeah, there's a lot of action, a lot of culture. And it is officially known, this is surprising to me because I've forgotten completely or never knew, but it's called the Republic of China, which sounds like it is a part of China, does it not? But, in fact, that was the name of a political party which started in China, overthrew the Qing dynasty in the early 20th century, and then eventually, World War II, Japan took control of China, Taiwan. Eventually, the Republic of China had to flee from China because the communist government was taking power, and so this was a bit of a, temporarily it was a government in China, known as really the revolutionaries, and then they became the official government in Taiwan, which for a long time was not democratic. There was a one-party system until the 90s. So Taiwan, I mean, you think of the most obvious difference is it's democracy versus China being communist, but it wasn't always the case. So yeah, it is now multi-party democratic republic officially, but it's anyways, a lot of different people coming through, and it was a part of a Portuguese colony in the 1600s known as Formosa. Then the Dutch came for a while, and different kingdoms of China, the kingdom of Tongning, and then eventually the Qing dynasty was just overthrown. And yeah, an interesting side note sort of thing.

is Dr. Sun Yat-sen is known as the father of Hong Kong. He was the man who helped the rebels overthrow the Qing Dynasty, the last kingdom of China, and became exiled, died before his vision was finished, but he came to Vancouver. That's why we have the Dr. Sun Yat-sen Garden in Vancouver's Chinatown. And yeah, he studied democracy, wanted to bring all these ideas back to China, but ultimately didn't succeed in that. But yeah, an important figure in China and Taiwan, kind of, even though they see him, I suppose, perhaps differently. So there's a little bit of history for you about Taiwan. How about we just jump into some more fun new sounds? And yeah, just to give you, that was like a little politics. There's a lot of different cultures there, and minority cultures, but then over many waves, hundreds of years, there's been Mandarin-speaking Chinese coming over, and that's the dominant culture. It's Mandarin speakers, Hakka Chinese, Han Chinese, and so on. So there you go. That's why it's like really closely associated with China. This is a band called Mong Tong. They are a sample-based psychedelic trio, and they play like pan Asian music. They seem to have a special love for Southeast Asian music, like the Finn guitar music of Thailand. So here's from their album Tau Fire of 2023, Fire, Wind, Wheel, Mong Tong on Wandering Rhythms in Taiwan.

All right, some post rock for you there. That was a band called No Party for Cow Dong. C-A-O. Sorry, that sounded bad in English, but that's somebody's name. Cow Dong. I don't know who they are, but they're not having a party. Yeah, that's the name of the band. Beats bouncing between disco and grunge. No Party for Cow Dong is often recognized as an indie post-rock band with rough and sharp tone fusing with softness and gentleness. That's their bio. That's fun. And the song was Daydream from the album The Clod of 2023. So yeah, post-rock, living everywhere. It's like, you know, every country has hip-hop and reggae, but also has post-rock. It doesn't get... It flies under the radar, let's say. So before that, we heard some punk, also worldwide. Every town got a punk band, and that was a band active since 2003. By the way, did I mention, we're still traveling through Taiwan for the whole hour, if you're just tuning in. All Taiwanese music here. And, formed in 2003, BB Bomb, still going strong, and they put out this new album just months ago called Practice Songs. And that song we heard from BB Bomb was Allergic to Bitches. That's right. It's really... Yeah, you've got to get that allergy medication sometimes when there's too many of those in your life. But anyway, cool. Before that, we started off with a piece of music. There it is. Fire Wind Wheel by the trio Mong Tong. And their photos only have two people, but one of them's invisible in the band. It's complicated, but yes. Tau Fire is the name of the album, and they've traveled around. They're pretty cool guys. Definitely into Thai folk music and all sorts of stuff. But I also read somewhere along the way, you can disregard this if you'd like, but that Filipino people, at least some, come long time ago from Taiwan. So there's this ethnic relationship between Taiwanese and Filipinos. That's fun. Fun to know, right? Next, we're going to hear some ethnic music. That's such a generic term, but some indigenous music from Taiwan in the local language, which I lost the name, but it'll come back. So found a cool article with NPR, an interview with a new huge pop star in Taiwan, and her name is Abao. That's her artist name, A-B-A-O, full name Aljen Ljeng Chaluvie. One of the beloved pop stars these days in Taiwan. Her chart-topping tunes have swept the island, and she's done it by singing, in the indigenous Paiwan language, not Chinese or Mandarin, which dominates Taiwan's competitive music industry. And a nice little quote from her, Abao says, "When people think of indigenous music, they think of some elder pounding a drum. That's important too, but young indigenous people have their own way of living in their own community, and they want to be able to mix their culture with what they like. And in this case, thumping beats." So, 16 officially recognized indigenous tribes in Taiwan. The Paiwan are only one of them, and the second largest. And Taiwan's president, Tsai Ing-wen, is one quarter Paiwan. So, and then it goes on to say Taiwan has had a long, outsized musical influence on the Mandarin Chinese-speaking world, despite only 23 million population or so. Lots of artists have made it big in China and Hong Kong. So maybe we'll get to hear some of that. Those classic saccharine love songs later on in the show if we get to it. But cool to see the changing taste of Taiwan, says, away from exclusively Chinese-centric pop culture towards one that is uniquely Taiwanese. A shift further fueled by the overdue recognition of indigenous cultures and language in Taiwan, and a growing mainstream awareness of the island's Austronesian
roots, which predate Chinese imperial conquest and cultural influence over Taiwan. So we're going to hear that new pop star, Abao. The song, I believe, is called Kinakayan, and it is once again in the Paiwan language of Taiwan. So let's check it out, friends. Abao here on Wandering Rhythms, Taiwanese style.

Hey, well, that was quite nice. Slightly ominous, very ominous. But yeah, that was a cool project. Pawn is the name of the artist, but the project they've created has been going for many years. 2007, I think, started. Muko Muko, M-E-U-K-O, exclamation mark, and Muko again. The album Ghost Island of 2018, and we heard The Temple there. So it mixes folk instruments of Taiwan with, once again, ominous dance music. And yeah, that album actually even got on the prestigious Pitchfork website a review for it when it came out. Yeah, and it's, you know, she's from Taipei, and yeah, it's kind of a theme to the city, the irregular view and architectures and buildings, muggy, emissions-filled air, hectic streetscapes, mixed with, indigenous rhythms and approach. So, yeah, it's quite a juxtaposition of different things. And, yeah, that was that. And before Muko Muko, we heard from Ying Dachen, who is a guitar player. And yes, his band, simply the Ying Dachen Quartet, and that's a new record, just came out this fall. It's called Prioritization Suite, and each track name is like one different thing in priorities of life, like track one, beauty, track two, money, fortune. We heard brains, track number four. Brains come way after beauty in terms of prioritizations in life. I don't know. Yeah, actually, no, sorry, the album's called Life Without Irony, but the Prioritization Suite encompasses the first six tracks on the record. And that free jazz band was my response to the very poppy track before that, to kind of balance things out a little. It was Abao, a indigenous Payan, I'm sorry, I forgot the name of the people. Yeah, one of the minority groups in Taiwan, and Paiwan, yeah, that's right. Her name's Abao, A-B-A-O, and we heard from her first album, anyways, the one that really brought her to mainstream fame. It's called Kina Kayan, and that was also the title track, I believe. And yeah, it's like, one question, I guess, if I'm going to be a little critical, is like, if you're going to make indigenous music in the native minority languages, does it really have to be so mainstream sounding? I don't know. I guess maybe it does if you want to get if you want to be famous and get other people listening. Maybe that's just need that techno beat. No other way. But yeah, I would have liked to hear maybe some more folk rhythms or just acoustic instruments. Anyhow, Abao started off that set. And now I've got like 15 minutes left. More fun stuff here coming from the new music scene of Taiwan. And this artist is really a name that I just can never seem to remember. It's 9M88. Maybe I'll look into what that means. But yes, she, also known as Baba. That's better. That's easier. R&B singer-songwriter based in Taipei. Dabbling in jazz music lately. So it's poppy, but this song features Kraken Jazz Band featuring the trumpets of Takuya Kuroda, who I'm quite familiar with from Japan. Trumpet player. Yeah, very funky, very hip-hoppy. The drum beat, you'll notice, is so much like a J Dilla beat with the ahead of the beat way of playing. So anyhow, this is What If by 9M88, aka Baba. Wandering Rhythms in Taiwan. Check it out.

Rock and roll right there. New school rock and roll. That is Sonia Calico with Tiangu from her new Moonlight EP, based in Taipei City, born in Japan. But yes, that will bring us to nearly the end of our show here. I just want to tell you what we heard before that. It was 9M88, the track What If, featuring Takuya Kuroda on the trumpet. And yeah, both very current artists in the new Taiwanese music scene. It's exciting what's going on these days over there. Politics may be scary, but music is beautiful. And yes, I'm going to just end with something here. This has been an hour of music from Taiwan, but we're going to hear something closer to home. A Vancouver-based artist who is originally from Taiwan. Her name is Lan Tong, based in East Vancouver. She is a force on the local experimental music scene. She mixes, though, folk instruments and folk music with new avant-garde, mixing Western and Eastern classical music. And anyway, she has several ensembles here in Vancouver, including the Sound of Dragon Ensemble and the Orchid Ensemble. I've seen her play live many times. She's been a guest on the show and really doing amazing stuff. So this is her, Lan Tong, with the Little Giant Chinese Chamber Orchestra, which is based in Taiwan. And it's live from Jazz Fest 2015. It is a song called Dance of the Amos, and it is a new interpretation of a folk song from Taiwan's Aboriginal people, featuring syncopated rhythms, energetic instrumental, and vocal improvisation. So it's a live version. You know, the sound quality could be a little better, but you know, it's one mic and a big ensemble, so hard to capture that properly. So let's check this out just to finish off the show. Our very own Lan Tong of Vancouver, doing amazing thing, and she's playing the erhu, which is the folk instrument, the Chinese classical violin, two-stringed. So check it out, the Little Giant Chinese Chamber Orchestra. They play in Vancouver every few years with Lan Tong, Sound of Dragon Festival. Anyhow, enjoy, and thank you for listening to Wandering Rhythms. I've been Nick Legacy, your host for the last 2 hours. Signing off, good day, much love to all humans.

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1: Transmitting from Zucchini Land, it's Steve, Jack, and Sam, the Zucchini Brothers, live at the clubhouse.

0: on the mountain.
1: Yeah.
0: Going to different places. Doing different things. Yeah, with all our
2: friends. The crisp air longs to be breathed. The sparkling snow wishes to be held and sculpted here in Zucchini Land, where reality steps aside, opening the door to one's imagination, where seasons change from week to week with the promise of new adventure, where hopes and dreams dance with the magic of music. It is here that we find Steve Zucchini in the clubhouse kitchen.
3: It's a beautiful winter afternoon, perfect for building a snow fort. And that's just what we're doing. Well, actually, Jack and Sam are. I came back inside to fix my socks. They keep getting bunched up at the toes of my boots. Kinda uncomfortable.
4: It's time for a poem.
5: My Shoes Ate My Socks by Jack Zucchini.
6: My shoes ate my socks. Yes, it happened to me. My shoes ate my socks. Where else could they be? My shoes ate my socks, I tell you it's true. My shoes ate my socks, now what will I do? I pulled them up high, almost to my knees. Still my shoes ate my socks with the greatest of ease. This happens sometimes when I walk, when I run. My shoes eat my socks, cause they think it's fun. Yes, my shoes ate my socks right off of my toes. My shoes ate my socks from under my nose. My shoes ate my socks, it happened today. My shoes ate my socks, I'm sorry to say.
7: No.
3: It's cold out. According to the thermometer outside the kitchen window, it's only, wow, 25 degrees.
7: Oh,
3: I need some hot chocolate. Uh-oh, no more left?
6: Well, okay, I'll have a cup of tea instead.

0: A song from the Zucchini Brothers.
1: Hey, guys. How's the snow fort coming along?
2: Oh, snow fort?
3: Man, we're not building a snow fort anymore, Steve. We're building a castle.
0: Yeah, snow forts for beginners.
3: Yeah.
0: We're building the real thing.
2: It's gonna be huge, with at least 20 rooms.
3: At least.
2: Maybe 3 or 4 stories high.
1: Wow, that sounds like a lot of work.
2: Nah, it'll be easy.
3: Yeah, come on, just grab a pail, pack it with snow, and then turn it upside down, and voila!
1: You sure we know how to build a castle?
3: Yeah, we'll just use our imagination.
4: Hey, it's the word of the day. Hey, it's the word of the day.
5: Today's word is...
6: imagination.
5: Spelling, please.
6: I-M-A-G-I-N-A-T-I-O-N.
5: Definition, please.
6: Noun. Ability of the mind to be creative or resourceful. Mental faculty forming images or concepts of external objects not present to the senses. Synonyms or words that mean the same thing are creativity.
7: Look what I made.
6: Inventiveness.
7: I bet you never seen that before.
6: Ingenuity.
8: It's my new concept.
6: Originality.
7: And the prize goes to...
6: mind's eye.
7: It's all up here in my brain.
6: Sentence, please.
9: Hey, Pete, you got quite an imagination, you know that?
10: Yeah, right now I'm imagining little bears playing chocolate guitars under a pizza sky.
9: Oh, boy.
11: Adults think they're lucky, free to go here or there in a car or train. Adults think they're lucky, they can travel most anywhere in a boat or plane. But adults

sink so low, and you shed a tear. You're all alone, you say to yourself, I wish that I could go anywhere but here. Remember about my ferry boat, forget

0: and a song from Chris Holder.
1: Wow, our snowcastle's getting pretty big.
0: I can't believe how high we've made these walls.
1: Yeah.
0: It really is starting to look like a castle.
2: I bet we can make the walls even higher.
0: Oh, I don't know, Jack. I think it might fall over.
1: Yeah.
2: Let's see. One more brick.
1: Nobody say a word.
2: Oh, no. Okay, I guess that didn't work.
1: Looks like the wall wasn't strong enough.
0: All right, let's get back to work.
2: From the top.
3: Have you ever messed up completely?
4: Yeah.
3: I mean, you've done something just totally, totally badly.
4: Oh, yeah.
3: Yeah, well, I've invented the solution.
4: Oh, yeah, what is that?
3: It's called do-overs.
4: Do what?

0: story.
1: Ooh, that's a minor chord. It foreshadows a negative foreboding.
0: Well, now, just suppose you were thinking about singing with me on this song.
1: Oh, that'd be great. I'd love
0: and
1: that.
0: You wanted to come in just the very right place.
1: Oh, well, what place is that?
0: Well, there it was, what? And you missed it.
1: No, I didn't. Did I miss it? Where?
0: But don't you think for a minute that when you sing with me, you could ever make a mistake?
1: Oh, phew.

0: Cause you're gonna get a dupe.
1: As I was saying before, I was so musically interluded. Now, let's just say things aren't going your way. You failed in your attempt, you're feeling folded and bent, flailing with the consequent. Well, I'm here to say you may retract, refract, in fact, not to get too scientific or too specific, anything there between Atlantic and Pacific. Forget did-it-it, da-da, did-it-it. Turn your S-O-S into...

0: another actual story.
1: Well, there's that minor chord again right here in the recapitulation. I'm worried.
2: Now, just suppose I was thinking about playing trombone on this song.
1: I didn't know you played trombone.
2: I wanted it to sound so fine and sweet and free.
1: Are you sure you play trombone?

0: This is Zucchini Clubhouse News with a news update.
1: Thank you. I'm Bob Haskey, and we're all listening to the Zucchini Brothers live at the Clubhouse. And we just heard a song from Rick Scott. At the top of the news today, Staying Forever Young. That's right. And Robert Zimmerman has found a way to make the dream a reality with his Forever Young Youth Juices. Coward O'Sell has the interview. Coward.
2: Coward O'Sell here live in the studio with Robert Zimmerman. Now, Robert, several months ago you introduced us to a line of frozen pies, and now you're bringing out another product, Forever Young Youth Juice.
3: It's all about quality, you know? People know who I am, and they trust me.
2: Yes.
3: They trust what I put out. Whether it be music, pie, in this particular case, youth juices.
2: Well, that's very entrepreneurial of you, Robert.
3: Well, Coward, you should try it.
2: Well,
3: people know who you are. You really could put out a line of, screwdrivers, or how about bicycle pumps?
2: I don't know about that, Robert.
3: Hi, I'm Coward Hossel. Let me pump up your tires.
2: Robert, can we talk about your juices? We have some samples right here.
3: Oh, yes. Let's see. We got raspberry cherry.
2: That looks good.
3: That's kind of sweet.
2: Uh-huh.
3: And then over here we have banana pear. Now, the most interesting is over here, the Chinese apple kumquat juice. Well, Coward, you're looking younger already.
2: Back to you, Bob.
1: I wonder if it really works. Thank you, Coward. It's time for a weather update with Zane Finch. Zane!
4: Thanks, Bob. It's definitely winter here in Zucchini Land. We're talking sunny skies and lots of snow on the ground. But our Doppler weather catcher blimp system has located cloudy skies headed our way. Back to you, Bob.
1: Thank you, Zane. That's all the time we have for the news now. Hope you'll join us later. Bye-bye.

0: a song from Bob Dylan. Well, we're getting there.
1: Hey, guys, what you building?
2: Hey, Susan.
0: We're building a snow castle.
1: A snow castle?
2: Well, actually, we're rebuilding it.
0: Yeah.
2: It kind of fell over before.
0: But that's all right. We're doing it over and making it stronger this time.
2: Yeah.
1: Would you guys like some help?
2: Yeah.
0: Sure. Yeah, okay.
2: Just grab a pail, pack it with snow, turn it upside down, and voila!
0: Yeah, look
2: at
0: that.
1: I think I can handle that.
2: And with your help, we can get this done in no time.
3: The quote of the day is...
1: A vision without a task is but a dream. A task without a vision is drudgery. A vision and a task is the hope of the world. From a church in Sussex, England.
2: Well, there we go. Our snow castle is complete, and this one's not going to fall over.
1: Wow, it looks great.
2: Yeah. Structural success.
4: What do you say we have a little snow castle hoedown? I feel like dancing. Let's have a little yee!

0: Brr, it's cold out there.
1: You said it. That was the song from the Zucchini Brothers. I'm gonna need something to warm me up.
2: Well, yeah. I made myself a cup of tea earlier. I guess I could make us all cups of tea now.
0: Ooh, that'd be great.
1: Yeah, thanks.
2: Coming right up.
3: Oh, clubhouse phone.
0: I got it.
4: Zucchini Brothers Clubhouse, Jack speaking.
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4: $1 million?
5: Tell the customer not to think of it that way.
6: Don't think of it that way, Jack. 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There is a difference.
4: Okay, then. We'll get our friend Amy, the telemarketer, to fly us around in it.
7: That won't be possible.
4: No?
7: I'm afraid of flying.
4: Aha! It's you.
7: Aww.
4: Amy, listen. Even if I could fly a plane, I don't think being way up in the clouds would be good for my singing voice.
7: I guess you're right. You might end up singing a strange song.
4: Well, I've got a pretty strange one right here from Shooby Taylor.
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2: 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And written by Jack Zucchini, Susan Meyer, and Sam Zucchini. 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
4: Let's sing it.
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6: I still think that's an expensive airplane.
7: Yeah, I do too.
6: You don't have to still think that is from the start. 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You buying, Jack? You buying the airplane?
8: I don't know.
6: I don't think
8: I have to think about it.
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2: Well, in celebration of that national event, my birthday, Jen and I are telling you a couple of my favorite folk tales during this half hour of Tell Us a Tale. And actually, they both deal with birds. I don't know about you, but I love waking up in the morning and listening to the birds singing outside. I've actually gotten up in the morning and recorded them, and then I've used them here at Tell Us a Tale in the background of stories for you boys and girls. Well, this next story actually deals with birds singing. It's an old northern Italian folktale called Days of the Blackbird, retold by Tommy DePaola, and that's published by G.P. Putnam's Sons.
3: Many years ago, high in the northern mountains of the country now known as Italy, a duke lived alone with his daughter, Gemma. He was a widower and had brought Gemma up by himself. The fine house in which they lived stood in the middle of the town, and the doors were open to any and all who had need. For Duca Gennaro was a kind man who was known to be wise and fair to all. Every morning, Duca Gennaro would sit behind his huge table in the great hall and listen to the people who came with their problems, arguments, and complaints. From the time she was a small child, Gemma had watched her father talk to each one and seen them leave satisfied and happy with his advice. In the afternoons, Gemma would join her father in the courtyard after her studies.
4: Why don't you do this fine day, Carla, my sweet one?
3: Gemma would tell her father all she had done, what she had read, and what new things she had learned from her tutor.
4: I like this.
3: As they sat and talked, the brightly colored birds nestled in the trees would begin to sing.
4: Listen, my little one, il concerto, the concert, it has begun.
3: Always one song lifted in the air above the others. It was from a pure white bird, and her song was the sweetest of all. Gemma called her La Colomba. Duca Gennaro was never happier than when he was in his courtyard with Gemma, listening to the birds serenade them.
4: So nice.
3: But winter came early in these high mountains. As soon as the snow began to fall and the days grew shorter, the birds left for warmer places in the south. Then Duca Gennaro and Gemma would spend their afternoons together in the great hall near a large crackling fire burning brightly in the fireplace.
4: I like this, Gemma.
3: Snowdrifts would pile higher and higher, and winter seemed to go on forever. But Duca Gennaro always reassured Gemma that spring would return.
4: Home, dear Gemma. The days will get longer. The sun will shine. La primavera will come.
5: Then the birds will return and you will have I concerti again, Papa.
4: Yes, see, I miss my bird songs.
3: And just as her father had promised, the snows would melt, the trees would sprout buds, and then one day, the clear song of La Colomba would fly through the windows and into the great hall. She was always the first to return. In no time at all, the courtyard was filled with flowers and birds. Duca Gennaro and Gemma would take their places under the trees and listen to the beautiful melodies.
4: I love this music so much.
3: One year, after a hot summer under clear blue skies, Duca Gennaro fell ill. The doctors were called, but nothing they did seemed to help. The Duke stayed in his bed, unable to get up.
4: Open the window, Gemma, so I can hear Il Concerto.
3: The songs of the birds seemed to soothe the Duke, so every afternoon Gemma would go to his room and open the window. Together they listened to the bird songs, and Duca Gennaro was able to fall asleep. Gradually the days shortened and the air grew colder. Gemma knew that winter was on its way. Even now, a dusting of snow covered the courtyard in the early morning. Gemma saw some of the birds fly off.
5: Please, please, Carissimi, dear ones, stay and sing for my father. He will surely get better if he can hear your music, for it is then that he rests. I will feed you and put the baskets in the trees where you can nest in and keep warm. Restate, vi prego. Please stay.
3: Gemma put out plates of seeds and suet for the birds to eat. She tied baskets to the branches of the trees and filled them with soft wool so the birds would be warm. Every day the birds sang, and even though the Duke didn't get better, he didn't get worse. The heavy snowfalls didn't stay away forever. In December, they began. Now more birds left. But La Colomba stayed and sang longer and sweeter for Gemma and her father. Soon it would be Natale, Christmas. Every year, Gemma, her father, and others looked forward to Christmas morning. The children from the town would come to the great hall for a feast with panettone, hot chocolate, and a small gift for each of them. This year, the Duke was too ill to leave his room.
4: Gemma, you must sit in my chair on a Christmas morning and greet the children and give them their gifts.
5: Si, Papa.
3: And Gemma did as he wished, and La Colomba and the other birds that were still there sang a beautiful song for Natale. After Christmas, more snow fell, and by the end of the Epifania, the Feast of the Three Kings, on January 6th, most of the birds had gone. No more yellow birds with their pointy voices. No more blue birds with their voices like flutes. They and the green birds and the deep rose birds had all flown off to the south. Finally, in the middle of January, the red birds with their clear trills left too. Only La Colomba was still there. The Duke's friends knew how much he loved the bird songs, so they came to the courtyard to play and sing. But it wasn't human songs he wanted to hear, and the music and loud voices only tired him.
4: Thank you, Grazie. I can take them, please. Go, go.
3: Gemma went to the garden wrapped in her warm cloak.
5: Colomba, please stay. I love my father so much. The doctors told me that he needs the warmth of the spring to get well. Your song, it gives him hope and reminds him that spring will come again soon. Please stay.
3: La Colomba stayed. Now it was near the end of January, the coldest days of the year. Bitter winds swirled around the mountain peaks, and the houses shuddered with the cold. Still, every afternoon, Gemma would open the window a crack, sit on her father's bed, and hold his frail hand while La Colomba sang her song loudly and clearly. On January 28th, the weather turned even more frigid. Inside the house, a fire blazed in the fireplace, and Gemma moved her father into the great hall. Outside, the basket of wool couldn't keep La Colomba warm. Gemma opened the window and La Colomba flew onto the sill where the warm air from the fire could reach her. She started to sing her song and did not stop until darkness fell. Then she flew to the top of the chimney where the heat from the fire reached up to the bricks, and she nestled down in warmth. For the next 2 days, La Columba stayed in the chimney. She left only to eat and to sing for Duca Gennaro. He had fallen into a deep, feverish sleep, and Gemma sat by his side day and night. On the third day, the last day of January, La Columba left the chimney and flew to the windowsill to sing. Gemma opened the window wide on the first notes of the song, but what she saw startled her, for the soot had changed La Columba into a blackbird.
5: La Merla, a blackbird!
3: But when the bird's song filled the room, she knew it was La Columba. The Duke opened his eyes and sat up for the first time in 3 days. He was weak but whispered,
4: My bird song.
5: Grazie, Merla. Your song has saved my father. And now I know he will be better.
3: La Merla flew back to the chimney. The next morning, a warm wind blew down the mountain, and Gemma felt spring on its way. The three coldest days of the year were over, but La Columba remained La Merla. Her feathers were never white again. On the first warm day of the new year, Gemma and her father were in the courtyard when a red bird arrived, then a blue one, a yellow and a green. La Merla was waiting for them, and soon the courtyard was filled once more with song. From that year on, La Columba would be known as La Merla, and all her children would be as well. To honor her, Duca Gennaro proclaimed that the last 3 days in January would thenceforth be known as La Giornate della Merla, the Days of the Blackbird. And to this day in the mountains of northern Italy, it is the same.

background of Days of the Blackbird was music off J. Rodrigo's album Concierto de Aranjuez. Well, we're going to close out this half hour of Tell Us a Tale now with one of my favorite tunes from the Chenille Sisters called Little Chickadee, and that's off their album Teaching Hippopotami to Fly. Thanks for celebrating my birthday with me this week here at Tell Us a Tale and listening to a couple of my favorite stories along the way.

My name is Peter Jones, and as the Jan Smith Band just got done singing, you are indeed listening to Tell Us a Tale, where Jen Hoffman and I are going to be celebrating a national event during this half hour. My birthday. Yes, that's right. Once a year, I get to pick out a couple of my favorite tales and stories in honor of my birthday. And actually, during this half hour, they both involve birds. I don't know about you, but I love being able to go outside and watch the birds fly around. Actually, I've got a bird's nest that's really close to my second floor window of my bedroom. And I just enjoy watching the bird come back and forth, making sure that the eggs are nice and safe and protected from all the predators down on the ground. Well, actually, the first story today involves that very subject of safety from the animals on the ground. It's an Australian tale from the Aboriginal people of Northern Australia called Rainbow Bird. It's retold by Eric Mattern and published by Little Brown and Company.

0: Long ago, in the time of dreams, when the world was being born, there lived a rough, tough crocodile man. He was huge and mean and scary, and he had one thing nobody else had: fire. Fire was his alone. Sometimes he held it with his foot. Sometimes he breathed it from his throat. Sometimes he balanced it on his head. He liked to play with fire. Fire was his alone. When other animals begged for fire, Crocodile Man just laughed. If they came too close, he frightened them away, snarling and snapping his jaws.
1: I'm boss for fire. I'm boss for fire.
0: In a nearby tree lived Bird Woman. She could never get close to fire, so she had no light in the dark. She was cold at night, and she ate her fish and lizards raw. Often she pleaded with Crocodile Man for fire, but every time he snapped back,
1: "Eat your food raw."
2: "But what about people? How are they to cook their food?"
1: "They must eat it raw too."
0: And he knocked her away with his tail.
1: "You will not have my fire sticks."
2: "You're so mean. If I had fire, I'd share it with you."
0: And she flew back up into the tree. Time passed. From her tree, Bird Woman watched Crocodile Man. And she flew about, catching her food, eating it raw, shivering with cold at night, but always watching and waiting, waiting and watching. Then one afternoon, Crocodile Man opened his jaws and gave the widest, longest, sleepiest, biggest yawn anyone had ever seen.
2: "Now's my chance."
0: And Bird Woman flashed down from the tree, snatched up the fire sticks, and flew back into the air. And there was nothing Crocodile Man could do.
2: "Now I shall give fire to people."
0: And she flew around the country, putting fire into the heart of every tree. From that day on, people could make fire using dry sticks and logs from a tree, and they could cook their food, keep warm at night, and light their way in the dark. Then Bird Woman did a little dance and put the fire sticks into her tail. She became the beautiful Rainbow Bird. Now Rainbow Bird flew back to Crocodile Man.
2: "You must stay down there in the wet. I'll fly high in the dry. I'll be a bird. I'll stay on top. I'll live in the air. And if you come up here, you might die."
0: And to this day, Crocodile lives down in the swamp. His fire has gone now, but when he growls and opens his mouth, he still seems to say,
1: "I'm boss. I am boss."
0: And Rainbow Bird, she lives in the sky, and sometimes, if you're lucky, you can see her still taking fire to the trees in a blaze of feathers, rainbow bright.

0: from an April 2002 Tell Us a Tale over at the legendary Prism here in Charlottesville, Virginia. That was the Jan Smith Band performing the traditional tune Free Little Bird. And in the background of Rainbow Bird was music off Stephen Kent's album Landing. You probably heard just a little bit of Didgeridoo in there. You are listening to Tell Us a Tale.
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It's going to be a fun show this week, I think. Friends, we've got a bunch of new stuff. We've got some old stuff. We're going to start off right here with They Might Be Giants. The Communists Have the Music. I got

0: Cause it's not just one thing, really. It's like so many problems, I can't even separate them.
1: Could you try starting with just one thing?
0: Okay.

feel different.

saw Andrew and Polly do that song live one time, and it was particularly fun. That part is extra exciting when you've got a lot of people in a room yelling, It's from their album, I've Got a Problem. It's called I've Got a Problem, subtitled, Lewis and Dan, the Invisible Band with My Slug Doug. I think next week we're going to have them right here in the studio and start off with They Might Be Giants. New music here from Pierce Freelon. He's got an album that just came out on Juneteenth, so just a day or two ago, I guess. And this is the lead-off single from it. It's HBC.

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New music from before that from Pierce Freelon, HBCU. Music here from Lunch Money, it's Wake Up World.

0: careful.
1: The delightful Marion Call doing a delightful cover of Conjunction Function here on Spare the Rock, Spoil the Child. Music for kids and their grown-ups. Spill Childs with you and friends. We're at the point in the show when I need your help. Here's what's going to happen. I'm going to ask you if you have a question. You're going to say yes, because you will. Then I'm going to ask you what that question is, and you're going to yell as loudly as you can. So loudly, I can hear you here in the studio. You're going to yell, "Are you prepared to rock?" Because the point here is we're going to go into some big rock songs if, in fact, you're prepared and I'm prepared. Okay. Hey, everybody. Do you have a question for me? You do. Excellent. What is that question? I am, in fact, prepared to rock. I infer from you asking the question that you are also prepared to rock. But first, we should get some advice. Goodbye, the Giants.

It delights me that this band is still playing. This is not new music from them. Came out quite a while ago on a tribute to Schoolhouse Rock. But it's Buffalo Tom of the Boston area doing Lolly Lolly Lolly. Get your adverbs here. Lolly, lolly.

every time that comes up. And it comes on fairly often if you listen to some of the kind of slightly more eclectic classic rock stations. It's always so satisfying. That's the German language version of Nina's song, 99 Luftballons. Mike Park, 1, 2, 3, 4, 5, 6, 7, 8 drums. Madness did Our House. The Boogers did I Like Bananas, and start off with Buffalo Tom. Lolly, lolly, lolly. Get your adverbs here. Coming up before the end of the show, we're going to hear new music from Tina Kenny Jones and Lachi. Going to hear, and from Lori Berkner. That's a new song, too. I think we're going to get that in. And at least one song from Andre 3000.

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0: fucking Jeff Amy.
1: It was so great last week to have Wild Child in Studio 1A. That video is up now, KUTX.org. Look at the videos there. That is one of the songs from their new Kids album. It's called Things We Love. New music here from Tina Kenny Jones. She plays with Danny Weinkauf and then does a lot of fun kids music in her own right. It's a new song. It's a fun little instrumental called Tag, You're It.

from the queen of children's music, I am told anyway. I think that's a fair description of her. It's Laurie Berkner. Everyone's demanding bananas. I've rarely found that to be the case, but in her world, I guess it is. Andre 3000 did Banana Zoo, new music from Lachi before that, featuring Dom Kelly. Song's called Moves. And Tina Kenny Jones started off that little set with Tag You're It. And friends, we've reached the end of the show. Thanks for hanging out with me, Bill Childs. 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We do start and end every show with They Might Be Giants. This week it's I Should Be Allowed to Think. Have a good week, y'all. Bye-bye.

0: Incredible. Does it feel to you like AI is taking over? 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
2: 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Broadcasting on the unceded Coast Salish territories at the top of the mountain at Simon Fraser University. This is Jen LaFranc. My show is Deep Tracks. I'll be on the air for the next hour. Do stay tuned if you can. This is Goldfrapp off of Felt Mountain. The track is Utopia.

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This has been Jen LaFranc. I'll be here next week, same time, so tune in if you can. 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

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We are broadcasting live from the beautiful Burnaby campus of Simon Fraser University, situated on the unceded coastal Salish territories of the Musqueam, Squamish, and Tsleil-Waututh nations. It is Saturday, July 4th, 2024. I hope everyone had a fantastic Canada Day earlier this week. Let's get caught up on the world with the top three news of the week. The first one is post-holiday transit updates. BC Ferries is reporting record-breaking passenger numbers this past Canada Day weekend, highlighting the urgent need for their newly proposed terminal expansions. Second, the Tech Hubs, a new setup incubator, officially opened its doors in downtown Surrey this week, focusing exclusively on green tech and sustainable computing. Third, the SFU campus news. The SFU summer reading program has officially launched at the Bennett Library, encouraging students to step away from their textbooks and read for pleasure. And your weekend weather report. We have a classic Pacific Northwest summer weekend ahead. Looking out from Burnaby Mountain, we have clear, bright blue skies. We are currently sitting at 18 degrees Celsius, and it will climb to a perfect 24 degrees by the afternoon. Today, we are doing something a little different. I looked at my phone recently and scrolled through the audiobooks I've been listening to. I realized that a good book is like a psychological mirror. It tells you exactly what you need to hear at that moment in your life. So today, I'm putting my book reviewer hat. We are going to talk about four completely different books I've read recently, ranging from a Russian hotel to a biology lab, and what they can teach us about living a better life. If you have read a life-changing book recently, call or text me at the studio 778-782-2573. Let's kick things off with an incredible check you setting at the perfect reading mood. Anais Cardot, FOMO.

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1: 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Broadcasting all the way on top of Burnaby Mountain, Simon Fraser University. If you're tuned in for the first time and you're wondering what kind of show you have stumbled upon, Pirates of the Caribbean is a show that brings to you the brand new music from the various islands around the Caribbean, from the soca to the dancehall. We play it right here, right now. My name is the Big Man Nasty Jag. I'm your host from now until 6 p.m. Pacific Standard Time. I'm going to pay tribute to some of the Canadian acts out there in this Sokan episode of the Pirates of the Caribbean. You don't know, because without the Canadian artists, we wouldn't be on the radio, right? So you gotta big them up, big them up, big them up. You don't know, as we kickstart it on the Wallow Rhythm, starting it off with Jax. He was actually in Victoria about a month ago. A month or 2 months? Yeah, for the Island Fest Massive. I'm going to kick started with this one on the Wallow Rhythm from Jax. It's called Whole Day.

be like. That's the one called Cool and Dubois. 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